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2: 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That's on me. My name is Gypsy McGreevy, and I'm here for the next 3 hours. At 10 o'clock, Sarah Jane Smith will take over with Classic Rock Part 2. And today, the word of the day she tells me is Alan Parsons. That's all I know so far. I'll try to find out more as my show goes on. But I'm already in on that. Give you your short-term weather forecast just tonight through Tuesday. Tonight, showers and thunderstorms late night, then a chance of showers, a low around 50 degrees. Monday, we continue a 30% chance of showers and thunderstorms, mostly in the afternoon, staying mostly cloudy with a high in the mid-60s, and then cooling down to about 42 on Monday night, continuing showers and thunderstorms with a 90% chance. Tuesday, mostly cloudy with a high in the mid-50s, cooling down to the mid-30s on Tuesday night. A layer up, Minnesota. It's always fun and crazy. I am going to start off with Pink Floyd. I'm getting like within 7 weeks of my next Pink Floyd in recovery, my 24th annual, where I'm going to do a couple hours of all Pink Floyd covers. But I've been in a Pink Floyd mood, and I'm going with the song Pigs, three different ones to start the show off. Classic Rock Part 188.1 KVSC.

0: from the classic CD Animals, Pink Floyd, edited for your radio consumption, and for me, not getting slapped around by my bosses, pigs, three different ones. And again, I'm very excited. Coming up will be my 24th annual Pink Floyd in Recovery, all Pink Floyd songs done by other artists. And I like the covers just fine. I'm a fan of that. As the evening goes on, what I really like about a band covering another band is when it's all classic rock. Like, I got the Byrds covering some music coming up, and I have Rare Earth coming up after this break here on KVSC's Classic Rock.
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0: Shoegaze on the dream pop show on Wednesday nights is a really nice hour between a great whole lot of blues and then the nightly music that's done by Beck and Brian as they rotate that. It's a really, really cool show. We've got a lot of newer in the long-term sense. Some of them have been going on for a month or two, maybe a little longer. Classic Rock, we've been here for a while. Once again, my name is Gypsy Sarah Jane Smith, and at 10 o'clock tonight, this is Rare Earth. I ended the show last week with it. I'm going to bring it on earlier so the people who haven't gone to bed yet can hear the greatness that is I Know I'm Losing You by Rare Earth on 88.1 Classic Rock.

0: band Rare Earth with I Know I'm Losing You. I think there was a radio edit of that at about a third the time. I really got to know this song because Slip Twister covered it, and they did such a great job of it. It's 7:28. My name is Gypsy McGrady. It's Classic Rock Part 1. I'll play more after this.
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0: And in the community interest, I want to tell you about this. It's coming up this Thursday, and it sounds very, very cool. So KVSC would like to remind you the Stearns History Museum is presenting a program, Women in Printing. And that's Thursday, May 21st, this coming Thursday. It's part of the Hops and History series. It's going to be at the Pantown Brewery. It begins at 6 p.m. It's going to feature local artists and the owner of Bruno Press, Mary Bruno. Woohoo! She will help explore the little-known history of women in the world of printing, although she is a lively force for printing located in St. Joe. The event is free to Stearns History Museum members. 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Another community reminder from your friends here at KVSC. I was talking about Pink Floyd covers. I got myself all psyched up for it, actually. And I'm going to play one right now. This from the mid-80s. It's a group called Voivod covering Pink Floyd's Astronomy Domine from a release called Chronic. You're in tune to 88.1 KVSC Classic Rock Part 1.

0: You know, it's been a long time since I've heard that song. And life has been good if you stop to think about the positives.
1: Here comes the flock of whales. Hang on here.
0: Oh my God, that's great. There was a hidden track at the end of that. I didn't know that. Anyways, life's been good. Had a 4-minute radio edit on popular radio. That's the original 8-minute version off. But seriously, folks, from 1978. And Voivod from last century, the enough the covering Astronomy Domine by Pink Floyd. It is 7:45, Classic Rock Part 1. I'll be back after these brief messages.
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3: Howdy, partner. Can you feel that in the air? Something's brewing in Husky Country. And the KVSC Sports Department is mounting up. Because the three-pointers are flying.
4: Notke into the corner now for O'Reilly. Long cross-court pass. Eggerbrett for three. Yes, it's good. Jada Eggerbrett adding another one on. She's up to 14 points here on the night.
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6: 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Remlal puts one up off the back of the rim. And the putback by Wyatt Hawks. Go up the stepladder, young man. He rose over everyone else and just flushed that one home. Two hands for safety.
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7: 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He has Remlal in the corner, gives it to him. Remlal from the corner, bang! Anish Remlal!
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0: Although it's out of season, it is, I feel good to remind you that the award-winning KVSC Sports Department is such a big part of what rounds our station out to just include about everything. It is classic rock. My name is Gypsy. I'm here till Sarah Jane Smith comes in. The TARDIS will appear tonight. Alan Parsons, she's going to be featuring Alan Parsons' solo work involving many of the vocalists that he worked with as well. So that should be... Oh, and she's going to be playing some new Deep Purple. Spoiler, brand new Deep Purple tonight. I think she might be starting the show with that. Woo-hoo! Starting this next set of music, Climax Blues Band from 1975 Stamp album. We're going to hear Rusty Nail in the next set of music. Also, Bruce Springsteen and the Scorpions from their first album on KVSC's Classic Rock.

0: Creedence Clearwater Revival. That's one of my favorite songs by them because it involves UFOs, and I love the very end. Mama, y'all can have it for $17 million. That just kills me. It came out of the sky from 1969, Willie and the Poor Boys. Bruce Springsteen, Adam Raised a Cain, the second track from 1978's Darkness on the Edge of Town, and Climax, a blues band, started that off from 1975's Stamp album. Song called Rusty Nail, The Devil Knows. 7:59, just 30 seconds here in the KVSC studios ahead of 8 o'clock, and you are listening to KVSC-FM and HD St. Cloud and KMOJ HD3 Minneapolis, St. Paul. My name is Gypsy McGreevy, here for the next 2 hours. Sarah Jane Smith in at 10 o'clock, as she is every week tonight. Alan Parsons Project. Solo stuff involving a lot with the different vocalists that Alan Parsons worked with, and some brand new Deep Purple, I hear, to start off Classic Rock Part 2. Exciting, as they are playing in August at Mystic Lake Casino. All right, Tuesday, May 9th, in the community interest, on Tuesday, May 19th, KVSC brings you another new episode of The Menu. It airs at 4:30 p.m. right after the news edition. It'll bring you artist interviews, choice albums, showcases, and more this week on Tuesday, May 19th of The Menu. We're talking to Paul Janeway, the frontman of the amazing Southern soul band St. Paul and the Broken Bones. Our music director, Beck, interviews Paul Janeway about the band's history and their current tour. That's one of our brand new shows. I was lucky enough to be on it last week, interviewing an author, Mark Slade, who I like. But this Tuesday, Beck interviewing Paul Janeway from St. Paul and the Broken Bones, Tuesday at 4:30 p.m., radio, as local as it gets. I'm going to start out with another cover, but it's Molly Hatchet covering Dwayne Allman, which is super cool, and I still have Scorpions on deck. Oh, actually, I am going to start this next set of music out with Frank Zappa, Trouble Every Day. Yeah, it's true. We can't delay the trouble coming every day, but we can control how we react to it. Good.
1: Yeah, well, that's really good advice, Gypsy. I didn't think of that.
0: I'm sorry. I'm so sorry. Trouble Every Day, Frank Zappa here on 88.1 KVSC.

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0: all the way back from 1972, the Scorpions' first album, In Search of the Peace of Mind from Lonesome Crow. Their first album rocked. All the tracks are so cool. Also a first album, Molly Hatchet from 1977, Dreams I'll Never See. The cover of the Allman Brothers. Frank Zappa, Trouble Every Day from 1966, Freak Out. And Trouble Every Day, as far as I'm concerned, it resonates now more than ever. Frank Zappa, oh God, what would he be saying about life right now? I'd be interested. I'd be interested in seeing a ticket of Bill Hicks opening for George Carlin and then Frank Zappa with all of them kind of commenting on what's going on in the 2020s. It makes a fellow wonder. 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
0: That's every Tuesday night, Sunday night, where you're listening. What the day you're listening today, right now, it is classic rock till 2 a.m. Sarah Jane Smith taking over at 10 o'clock. My name is Gypsy. This is requested music. I was going to say, hey, I left my Bob Seger Smoking Ops CD at home, which I did. But that request made me go to the bottom shelf of our vinyl library. Well, the bottom is where the S's are, and then we have to go to another shelf. Bob Seger, by request, I'm going to play you the last two songs off Smoking Ops here on 88.1 KVSC.

0: Going back 60 years for that one. David Bowie from 1966. That was David Bowie singing I Dig Everything. And then the last two songs off the 1972 album by Bob Seger, we heard Someday and Heavy Music in the name of the album. And I want to thank our Saturday night volunteer D-Ray for pointing this out to me. It's a picture of a pack of cigarettes and it's smoking O, capital P, apostrophe S. And that stands for smoking other people's. People that say, hey, I thought you quit smoking. No, but I quit buying. You're in tune to Classic Rock. I'll be back.
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0: 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This is a dedication to the people at St. Cloud State Security. 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

0: Purple, Flight of the Rat, which was, it's from Deep Purple in Rock from 1970. That was the first studio release of Ian Gillan singing. And once again, Deep Purple, Classic Rock Part 2, just over an hour from now, Sarah Jane Smith will be starting her show with a brand new track by Deep Purple. And they're also coming around in concert to Mystic Lake Casino. I believe it's August 27th. Deep Purple still kicking out the jams. Tommy Bolin, before that, you know who you are. That's for you. And the song Wild Dogs from the Ultimate Teaser. AC/DC started that out with Soul Stripper from 74 Jailbreak. 8:51. My name's Gypsy. I'll be back after this message.
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0: That was The Meters by Request. You know, I hope I hit the right... the request was for a song called Struttin'. I chose Sissy Strut. There was Sissy Strut and Chicken Strut were the only things I could find that we had. And I know the Sissy Strut has been done by the Dirty Dozen Brass Band, and this is the first time I've heard the Meters version of it. That was great. Good request. Brian Auger's Oblivion Express with Light My Fire. Cover of the Doors, Deep Purple, Flight of the Rat from Deep Purple in Rock. And again, brand new Deep Purple coming at 10 o'clock from Sarah Jane Smith. My name is Gypsy McGreevy. 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It is straight up 9 o'clock. I'll give you a short-term weather forecast and more music right after this.
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0: Classic rock. Once again, a shout out to Winston. He couldn't make it tonight, but he got in touch with me to be sure you had a live DJ. I'm doing my best to be live. Sarah Jane Smith at 10 o'clock, and aside from starting with Deep Purple an hour from now, she'll be featuring Alan Parsons' solo stuff and work by some of the vocalists that participated in collaborations with him. Your short-term weather forecast for those of you in central Minnesota, right here, showers and thunderstorms late tonight, and then turning into showers with a low around 50. Monday, we keep that 30% chance of showers and thunderstorms. That's in the afternoon. We're looking at mostly cloudy during the day with a high near 64. Showers and thunderstorms kick into a 90% chance tomorrow night, Monday night, with a low around 42. Tuesday, mostly cloudy with a high in the mid-50s, cooling down to the mid-30s on Tuesday night. There's your short-term weather forecast. To start the next set of music, I really wanted to hear Pink Floyd's Grandchester Meadows, which I'm going to play. Now, that is followed by several species of small furry animals gathered together in a cave and grooving with a Pict. I wasn't planning to play the both of them together, but you got 6.5 minutes of Grandchester Meadow. If anybody thinks I should or shouldn't do that, shoot me a message through the website if I should play both of them in the role. But Grandchester Meadow by Pink Floyd, it's a favorite of mine. It's been a long time since I've played it. Here you go on 88.1 KVSE's Classic Rock.

Come back.

0: When I slapped thee in a flubbin' and din on the shade, the cray, cray, cray, the fear of falling, din, the chicken never bought the race. And then great Marion took out with a claymore and a bucket and ran down the mitten stain, tickling the fiery hole that was falling around her feet. Never, he cried, never shall you get me a lay a rotten hound of the horny crew. With a snack of the blame of claymore cutting crap and I fell down the forum, round the stain. Dead as it can by feet, dear kid. And the wind cried mad.
1: That is the way it should be listened to, both tracks in a row. I put the challenge out there. Someone got hold of me, said, play them both. Glad to. The wind cried Mary. Indeed. That was Grandchester Meadows, followed by several species of small furry animals gathered together in a cave and grooving with a pick from 1969's double album Pink Floyd, Uma Guma. My name is Gypsy. I'll be right back.
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1: It is Classic Rock Part 1. My name is Gypsy. Again, thanks to Winston, who brings us such great classic rock. He couldn't make it tonight. I'm glad to be here instead. Sarah Jane Smith up at 10 o'clock, and the long track of the night, Neil Young put out an album called Psychedelic Pill, and it was Neil Young and Crazy Horse, and he put out a long jam, long enough to qualify for my long song. It's called Drifting Back. It's terrific, and I hope you will enjoy that. But right now, finally getting around to the Birds with Thoughts and Words from Younger Than Yesterday, KVSE 88.1 Classic Rock.

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0: That was the band Hawkwind and their song called Motorhead. I took that from a compilation called Acid Days Volume 2. Lemmy Kilmister, before he founded Motorhead, was in the band Hawkwind. They did the tune Motorhead and they went on to found Motorhead. The rest is musical history. And the song before that from 1979's Dick Wayo album, we heard ZZ Top, A Fool for Your Stockings. Steve Miller Band, Baby Wanna Dance, is off 1981's Circle of Love and the Birds, started that off. From 1967's Younger Than Yesterday, we heard Thoughts and Words. My name is Gypsy. I'll be right back.
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0: That's right. Anybody can do that. I've been doing this for years. That should be all the proof you really need. It is 9:32, ready to go with my last track, and I do want to respond to the request. I'm sorry I didn't get it in time. Call Me the Breeze by J.J. Cale is an awesome request. And the Wallets, Totally Naked. Yeah, I've got that on vinyl. We also have that here. You can get your requests in. I'll pass that on to Sarah Jane. Otherwise, it's Neil Young's Drifting Back. My name is Gypsy. I will be back on Thursday for Diversions, and I'm pretty sure I'll be back next Sunday for my regular shift on Classic Rock. Thanks a lot for tuning in. Thanks for the requests. Everybody have a great night. Put your seatbelts on for this one. Kick back for Drifting Back. Neil Young on KVSC's Classic Rock.

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1: 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It can't help any of the stuff that I just talked about, but KVSC has been the voice of St. Cloud for more than 50 years. 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And just look at all this grape juice I spilled on the carpet. Didn't see where I was going there, sorry. 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
3: Good evening. Time for Classic Rock Part 2. Sarah Jane Smith here with you tonight. And kind of a mixed bag tonight. I wasn't going to have any upfront plan. And then I stumbled across something about Chris Rainbow. Probably not a name that drips off of anybody's tongue. But if you're an Alan Parsons fan, you have heard his voice many times. He's one of Alan's favorite vocalists, and I think he's on almost every album that he did in the early years. Plus, he did his own producing. He produced the Bay City Rollers. Oh, dear. And he wrote his own songs and had his own studio, so he was a multi-talented man. So I'm going to play some of his stuff. Plus, Alan Parsons has a whole catalog of singles that came out without the rest of the band, without Eric Wolfson. Primarily, and he would invite various members of other prog bands to come in and sing and or play along. So that's my my special treat for you tonight. Before we get to any of that, those of you who know, I have a soft spot in my heart for organ music, particularly John Lord. Gypsy McCreevy told me that Deep Purple is going to be down in southern Minnesota playing a concert, and I'm debating whether I want to go down and witness the master on the B3 there and the piano. He's quite an accomplished musician, but I digress. Deep Purple has a new album coming out in July. I have the new single. I am going to try to bleep out the one naughty word. And we'll see how successful I am. The name of the album, Splat. The name of the song, Arrogant Boy. And it sounds a little political. You let me know what you think. Definitely sounds like Deep Purple. Here on KVSC. Your sound alternative.

0: Noticed there were a few requests on the board there, so I figured, why not? I like the meters. Tippy Toes from Strutton. Before that, Jethro Tull, Nothing to Say from Benefit from 1970, and brand new Deep Purple. And I didn't get the button in time. Sorry about that four-letter word. Arrogant Boy. Not American Boy, but it sounds like that. It sure does. Anyway, that new album is called Splat. Comes out July 7th, I believe. And you'll hear more of it later in the summer from me, definitely. 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And as always, I know I didn't announce it earlier, I still take requests, 320-308-KVSC, or on the web, go to kvsc.org and look for the music request box and let me know what you want to hear, or if you hear something you like, let me know what you think of that new Deep Purple. 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

0: some more Meters by Request. I didn't think we even had the album. We don't, but we do have it in Inco. Title cut from Cabbage Alley from 1972, The Meters. Before that, Howard Wales and Jerry Garcia doing Up from the Desert from Hooterol from 71, and Santana to Saint L'Ouverture from Santana from 1971. Kind of mixing it up a little bit tonight. 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Weather-wise, well, it's windy out there. I got to talking with somebody at the police department as I was picking up my pass about the wind out there, and it's not so good if you live up north where things are very dry and there's a big fire up in the Upper Peninsula area around Grand Marais and Two Harbors and so on. So they're keeping an eye on it. Hopefully they get some of this rain that we're going to get tonight. Tonight, low around 50. Right now it's 56. The wind is gusting up to 31 miles an hour. So hang on to your hat. And slight chance of showers, low around 50. 80% chance of precip, 10th to a quarter of an inch, except higher amounts during those thunderstorms. Tomorrow, more of the same, 30% chance of showers and thunderstorms. Mainly in the afternoon, high around 64, the winds die down a little bit. Monday night, showers and thunderstorms, low around 42. Chance of precip is 90%, a quarter to a half inch more possible. Tuesday, mostly cloudy and 54. Tuesday night, partly cloudy and 36. Wednesday, looks like a nice day, finally, 61 and sunny. Wednesday night, mostly clear and 40, 67 and sunny on Thursday. And the rain rolls back in Thursday night, Friday, and Saturday, and Sunday. So if you didn't get your lawn mowed, looks like Wednesday, Thursday is your chance. All right, let's do a little promo for A Whole Lot of Blues. Come back with somebody wanted some J.J. Cale. I have an alternate version, but I will play some of the master himself from one of his albums. Maybe after that, here on KVSC, the voice of St. Cloud.
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0: 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A little bit of Atomic Rooster there, doing Black Snake from In the Hearing of Atomic Rooster, going back to 1971. J.J. Cale by request. Somebody asked for J.J. Cale, but I played Ride Me High from 1976, and they actually asked for Call Me the Breeze, but since I have the Eric Clapton The Breeze, an appreciation of J.J. Cale album with me, I figured I'd play Clapton's version of that particular tune. So I hope that made the listener who put the message up on the board happy. They got a twofer there of J.J. Cale tunes. And, well, let's do a little promo for the thrill of the game from the Sporties and come back with some Chris Rainbow doing the vocals for Alan Parsons here on KVSC, the voice of St. Cloud.
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5: And this is the 11 o'clock hour. And you're listening to Classic Rock Part 2. I am Sarah Jane Smith, here with you until 2 a.m. every Sunday night. In that last set, some Marty Balin. He wrote that song for the Red Octopus with Jefferson Starship, and we heard an acoustic version by him called Miracles, of course, on the Good Memories album. Before that, Elton John, kind of a rare cut from him, Sartorial Eloquence from 21 at 33 from 1980. Alan Parsons Project before that, Gemini. The vocals there are by Chris Rainbow. And he did a lot of Alan Parsons' early albums. And I have a quote. When he died, one of the things that Alan put in his assessment was he and Eric Wolfson used to call him the one-man Beach Boys because he could sing harmony with himself. And he would do sort of Beach Boy harmonies. And in some cases, there are some, if you go to the remastered albums, you can get some of the, I guess you could call them demo clips of him trying out various kinds of harmonies for some of the popular tunes. Some of them stuck, some of them didn't. But he had an amazing voice. And his real name is not Chris Rainbow. His real name is Chris James Harley, but there was another Chris Harley out there, so he changed his name. Anyway, that's where I'm at today. Alan Parsons' solo work and Chris Rainbow and various different contributors to the Alan Parsons Project as vocalists besides Eric Wolfson. I have some Lou Grahams, Jason Mraz, Colin Blunstone. Who else? Tommy Shaw. He managed to hook up with a lot of really good singers over the years, and we don't often hear those particular tunes on the radio, so I'm going to try and fill in the gaps. Before I do that, how about some Allman Brothers to start off the hour? Still taking requests, 320-308-KVSC, or on the web, kvsc.org. 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

0: Beatles, and the Beatles were a fan of his. In fact, George Harrison was the best man at Brown's second wedding. And Brown actually appeared on a couple of Harrison's albums as a backing singer and a guitarist. And I love my ukuleles. So George actually recorded a version of this song, I'll See You in My Dreams, on his ukulele on one of his albums as well. So for the concert for George, it just made sense for Joe Brown to play it on a uke. And a lot of the artists like Clapton, Jimmy Page, George Harrison, Paul McCartney, they all started out on their grandparents' ukes because the craze in the 1920s meant that there were a lot of old ukuleles sitting up in closets. And when those kids came of age in the 40s, you know, they dug out the grandparents' instruments and learned how to play chords and then graduated eventually to guitars. So, now you know. Before Joe Brown, Edward Bear. How many of you remember that tune? I have to say, that one brings back some tears and some memories. Edward Bear was a Toronto-based pop group in the early 70s, and we heard the last song. And the Allman Brothers started the hour, Stand Back from Eat a Peach from 1972. Let's do a little bit of a promo here. What have I got for cards to read? 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Women in Printing is coming up. The Stearns History Museum is presenting a program on women in printing Thursday, May 21st, part of the Hops and History program, and it takes place at the Pantown Brewery, beginning at 6 p.m. Mary Bruno comes. If you know anything about printing and cards and typewriters and correspondence, you know about Mary Bruno's Bruno Press. And she's going to come in and talk about the little-known history of women in printing. I have to say, there weren't a lot of us, but there are more of us now. The event is free to Stearns History members, and there's a small admission for the non-members. For more information, go to stearnshistorymuseum.org. That's another community reminder from KVSC. And I'll probably wear some KVSC merch, so stop and say hi, because I'm going to be there supporting Mary. All right, I have a little promo for classic rock, and then we'll get back into some more music here on KVSC, listener-supported radio.
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0: problem?
1: Well, for me, there are ukulele tunes. I've played St. James Infirmary so much, I think I could play it without the sheet music. Arlo Guthrie, live in Sydney, doing St. James Infirmary, the old standard from Gnarlands. And before that, Joni Mitchell doing House of the Rising Sun, another Gnarlands referenced song. And here's the thing about this. I just had this discussion with somebody whose son wants to learn to play ukulele, and I suggested to their mom that they buy them a baritone. And why is that? Because a baritone is tuned basically the same as a regular guitar, so that when you transition to six strings from the four, you already know the chord structures, so it makes it a little bit easier. And in fact, Joni Mitchell's first instrument was none other than a baritone ukulele that she played when she was transitioning to learning to play guitar. She's pretty proficient on the six strings as well, but she started out on four. I went backwards. I went from, well, I can't say that. Bass has four strings, so I was playing bass and guitar, going back and forth. I still do. Anyway, before Joni Mitchell, Savoy Brown, That Same Feeling from Raw Sienna from 1970. Listening to KVSC, FM and HD, St. Cloud, KMOJ, HD3, Minneapolis, St. Paul. 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So I'm going to do that, and then I'm going to come back with a requested traffic tune by with Dave Mason on the vocals here at KVSC. 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

0: 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Bunch of songs there that were all on my request list. We had The Beatles, Day in the Life, from Sgt. Pepper's Lonely Hearts Club Band from 1967. A great album by George Harrison from 1976, 33 and a third. We heard Crackerbox Palace talking about his early days in Liverpool, Liddy Pool as he would refer to it, and Traffic with Dave Mason doing Hole in My Shoe from Colored Rain from 1968. And let's see if I have any messages here. I have a little promo for one of my other favorite programs around here, Diversions. And come back with, I think, some Supertramp on the other side here at KVSC, first on your FM dial.
1: Monday, boss is on your case, but you got to sit in on some local bluegrass. You were late again on Tuesday, but right on time to sample the new Janelle Monae. Wednesday, it's another boring staff meeting, followed by Pixies Deep Cuts played right off the vinyl.
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1: I think I'm going to make a little bit of a change. 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And by the way, I love Diversions. I love doing Friday's Diversions. It's a very different program from this one. It's much more danceable. Bob Dylan on KVSC.

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Right about now, now, now, you are listening to the sounds of KVSC 88.1 FM, St. Cloud.

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1: 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I can't really... What was that? Granite City Rock Cafe? All right, come with me. It's right down there. Don't trip on the steps.

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1: 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And of course, a good bit of ska. Be prepared to dance your way into the weekend. Fridays, 4:30 to 7 on KVSC. Hey, that's me. I'm Sarah Jane Smith. And I'm wearing one of my other hats. I love classic rock as much as I love to dance. And every once in a while, I'll sneak a few danceable tunes into this program, but not very often. Electric Light Orchestra by request. Strange Magic from Face the Music from 1975. Some Supertramp, Even in the Quietest Moments. Title cut from that 77 album. Boy, I remember playing that in high school. And Bob Dylan covering a George Harrison tune there. Again, Bob Dylan and George were friends. They eventually went on to do stuff with the Traveling Wilburys, along with one of the movers and shakers in ELO. How about that? I guess I probably should go find some Tom Petty and some Roy Orbison and just do the whole Wilburys thing, right? Anyway, I've got a lot of requests that I gotta try and catch up on. So I hope you're enjoying it. By the way, you're listening to KVSC, and if you would like to make a request, you can call me at the phone, 320-308-KVSC, or go to the website, kvsc.org, look for the music request box, and tell me what you'd like to hear. Let's see. Ooh, somebody wants some Heart. On this day in history, there's one of the Heart albums came out and hit number one. I don't remember which one it is, but I do remember seeing it on my feed this morning. I should have written it down. I did bring some Heart in. What else do we have? Somebody wants some Sandy Denny. They know my love for Sandy Denny's voice, I guess. And who else do we have? Oh, yeah. Well, how about some, since we're kind of doing a Beatles-ish adjacent thing, how about some Paul McCartney and Wings doing Jet? I know there's some big Band on the Run fans out there, so let's start off the hour with that.

0: Come on! Flushing animals, what do you want to know? What do you want to hear? If you say you want to hear anything but the Reynolds, I'm going to come looking for you!
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0: Let's give them a big round of applause. I know I can't hear you, but I know I can pick up what you're saying, baby!

either, actually. I did do the Beatles earlier tonight, though. In that last set, the Beach Boys, It's About Time, from their Sunflower album from 1970. The Byrds, By Request, Everybody's Been Burned, a David Crosby tune. Very nice. That's from Younger Than Yesterday. I think that's my favorite Byrds album, so I'm glad somebody requested kind of a deep cut off of that. And of course, we had Paul McCartney and Wings doing Jet from Band on the Run from 1973. 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And I don't see any promos, so I guess I'll read something. I already did the women in printing. So what's the other one here? Somebody has a handwritten one. Something about a red carpet extravaganza concert. Doors open at 8, different bands formed by the KVSC staff and DJs. How about that? Show starts at 9 on Thursday, 4:23. I don't know if that's an official notice or not, but hey, I'll help promote the kids around town here. Anyway, let's, somebody has a Tom Petty tune that they want, so I will see if I can get some of these. They're scrolling so fast, I may miss things tonight. I apologize because I can't seem to catch up. And sometimes things scroll past the point where I can see them. But in any case, I did want to do some Alan Parsons with special guests. His solo stuff, not the Parsons with Wolfson, but some of the things that he did with other artists. The next one features one of my very favorite blues guitarist, Joe Bonamassa, and who else? David Peck and Mike Larson on a tune called I Won't Be Led Astray here on KVSC, Educational Public Radio.

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Ticking off two boxes with one song. Tom Petty, To Find a Friend, from the Wildflowers from 1994. And guess who is his guest artist on that album? Or at least on that song? Playing drums and providing some backing vocals. None other than Ringo Starr. Somebody asked for a Sundown because apparently Gordon Lightfoot was one of Bob Dylan's favorite songwriters. Definitely one of my favorites. And I was going to play local artist Dennis Warner's version, but I can't find any of Dennis's CDs. Well, I found one, but it doesn't have that song on it. And mine are all sitting at home on my folk shelf. So I had to play something else. Instead, I played Early Morning Rain. And I remember that as a Peter, Paul, and Mary tune, but Gordon actually wrote it in 1964 after he had gotten homesick in Los Angeles. And so two versions of it, Gordon Lightfoot's and Peter, Paul, and Mary's, both lovely. Before that, Alan Parsons with David Peck, Joe Bonamassa, and Mike Larson from The New World. I won't be led astray. And I have some other singers, songwriters, singers, I guess you'd say, vocalists filling in with Alan Parsons to pop into the next couple of hours. So stay tuned for that. 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Weather-wise, since we're at the bottom of the hour here, it's 56 outside, and the winds seem to have died down a little bit. They're not kicking up to 31 miles an hour anymore, but we still have a 30% chance of showers and thunderstorms overnight, mainly before 2 a.m., patchy fog after 2, and cloudy and 50 tonight. Tomorrow, patchy fog before 9 a.m., otherwise mostly cloudy, high near 68. Monday night, showers and thunderstorms return before 2 a.m., and then a low of 44, and chance of precip, 90%, quarter to a half an inch possible, 10% chance on Tuesday before 7 a.m., clearing out and getting breezy again with those winds up to 30 miles an hour and a high only of 54. Tuesday night, partly cloudy, 36. Wednesday, if you haven't mowed, that's the day to get out there. Sunny and 61. Wednesday night, mostly clear and 40. Thursday, sunny and 67. And the rain moves in for Thursday, Friday, Saturday, Sunday at 30% on most of those days, with the highs in the upper 60s and the lows at night in the upper 40s. So now you know. I've got some more stuff that people have requested, and I do have some Roy Orbison with a song that Tom Petty wrote for him. You know, it's all connected in some way or another. Even when I don't plan an evening or a theme for a show, somehow we all make these connections. And that's on you, my lovely listeners, who make the connections between song A and song B, or artist A and artist B. And I love that because as a former art history teacher, that's kind of how I put slides in my carousels. So anyway, let's get back to the music. Or Roy Orbison here on KVSC.

0: I mentioned Kodak carousel projectors, and somebody said, how about the Hollies? Always. I love Graham Nash's voice. On a Carousel, written by Ellen Clark, Graham Nash, and Tony Hicks in 1967. Linda Ronstadt, recording one of her idols, Buddy Holly's tune. Song was actually written by Paul Anka, who donated all the royalties from the song to Buddy Holly's widow because he had recorded it just before the plane crash. And you'll find that on Heart Like a Wheel from 1974. Buddy Holly was a contemporary of Roy Orbison, who we heard before that. Roy Orbison doing a Tom Petty tune, you got it. And it's an orchestral one. It's called A Love So Beautiful. And it has, let's see if I can find the album here. I want to say it was the Royal Philharmonic Orchestra backing him up on that particular album. So a little more lush orchestra. Yeah, I can't say the word. Yeah, whatever. Anyway, let's take care of some business here, and we'll get back into some more music. 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Let's see, I've got a bunch of things I can do. Let's do something for the sporties here on KBSC.
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5: 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Tony Dahl, are you kidding me? 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
2: Welcome to the 1 o'clock hour, Classic Rock Part 2. I am Sarah Jane Smith here with you for another 58 minutes. In that last set, Shy Coltrane. You may not remember her name, but you remember Thunder and Lightning from 1972. She was a Kenosha native. I used to teach at UW Parkside in Kenosha. And she had a long career as an R&B singer, but not really, other than Thunder and Lightning, she never really broke into any sort of niche here in the States. Much more popular overseas, particularly in Europe. By request, some Boz Scaggs. We did Lowdown from Silk Degrees from 76. Gotta love that disco beat in the background there. Elvin Bishop, Fool Around and Fell in Love from one of my favorite movies, Guardians of the Galaxy. Only for the soundtrack, of course. And that's from the original mixtape. Anyway, you're listening to, well, I don't have to do that because I already did that. I believe it's Taj Mahal's birthday, so I'm going to play some Taj Mahal to start off this hour here at KVSC, listener-supported radio.

Eric Burdon and the Animals doing A Girl Called Sandoz. Before that, John Lennon channeling Buddy Holly there, doing Peggy Sue from his rock and roll album from 1975. Taj Mahal, happy 84th birthday. And Done Changed My Way of Living from 1968. I don't think he's changed much, maybe slowed down a little bit, but he's still out there cutting albums with various people, including Bonnie Raitt and others. So, yeah, I don't think he's slowing down that much. Anyway, you're listening to KVSC, FM and HD, St. Cloud, KMOJ, HD3, Minneapolis, St. Paul.

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apologize for all of the starts and stop here. We don't have track listings on our machine today, so I'm kind of fudging a little bit, trying to find the right song here on this particular CD. I think what I'll do is I'll play something else in the meantime and see if I can figure out what I'm doing. How's that sound?

0: filling in a little bit there with Ash from their 1977 album. I see my phone is flashing. I promise I'll try and answer after I get finished here. Girl from Mars from 77. Joy Division. That album is so messed up, I can't find anything on it. So I apologize. I don't even know what the name of the track is because it's so screwed up there. Little Richard did True Fine Mama from 1957. And I will get back to the phone after I put in some music so that we actually have something playing here. First, I better do some promos. 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Let's do a couple of promos for Shoegaze and the Indie Brunch and come back with some Manfred Mann. Not the Bruce Springsteen tunes, though, but from the same album. Here at KVSC, the voice of St. Cloud.
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Gentlemen, I've developed a device for traveling through time, which I call a time machine. Using this time machine, I'm going to go back to the 60s and steal Austin Powers' mojo.

0: All right. A little fun there. Alan Parsons, believe it or not, did you recognize the guest vocalist in the background of this one? Sure you did. Put your finger to your lip or to your chin and go, Evil, Dr. Evil, Mike Myers. The Time Machine. That's an EP that came out in 1998. Again, one of those solo projects that Alan Parsons did with some fun people to back him up. The Police, When the World is Running Down. You make the best of what's still around. From Zenyatta Mondatta. I have some really weird Police tunes. I'm going to meter them out over the next few weeks, including some Japanese ones and some where Sting is actually singing in Swahili. Go figure. Manfred Mann doing Davies on the Road again from The Best of Manfred Mann from 1976. And that's all I got. And I've got one set left for the evening. And then it's time for me to toddle off to the TARDIS and take Canine out, even though she won't want to go out because it's raining. I don't know, border collies. They're supposed to be tough, you know, farm dogs. Mine's a couch potato. Anyway, you're listening to KVSC, FM and HD, St. Cloud, KMOJ, HD3, Minneapolis, St. Paul. Got that promo for Indie Brunch. And I'll figure out what I'm going to play on the other side here at KVSC.
1: 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Sorry, I've just been informed I am not allowed to bring orange juice into the studio anymore. 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
0: Before I play anything, I want to thank everybody who has kept my board scrolling tonight. So many different requests, I did not scratch the surface, quite frankly, and I really appreciate all of your input. Makes the show a lot more fun, and it makes it more personal for you as well. If you didn't hear your song today, I tried to write them all down, but I didn't make it. I don't think I caught all of them. So try again next week. I promise I will try to get to them. And where am I going next? I don't know. I was just talking about Foreigner, and Lou Graham was one of the vocalists that backed up Alan Parsons. So let's do some Foreigner. How's that sound? Here on KVSC.

Well, I think that's going to do it for me. I can sneak one long song in before I go. Thank you for listening. Appreciate all of the suggestions. Oh, yeah. Somebody hits on my favorites here. Dark Side of the Moon, still my number one favorite album of all time. There was a message about Bonnie Tyler having been put into a medical coma because she's having some sort of medical issues, and Eclipse of the Heart was one of the first songs I had to sing with my band. I fought them on it. Now when I hear it, it's like, oh, I remember those days. So I'll try and dig up some Bonnie Tyler for next week, and we'll wish her the best with whatever her health issues are. I hope you have a good week. It's going to be a rainy one. Stay dry and stay cool. And I'll be back on Friday for a long version of Diversions Friday Drive Time Dance Party. That's where I play all the disco songs. I know people were asking for a lot of disco stuff tonight, and I don't have that with me because we don't have it in the studio. I have that home, so I have to bring it in. So if you like that kind of music, Friday at 4:30, tune in then. Have a good one. Sarah Jane Smith, toddling off to the TARDIS and heading home. And I'm going to leave you with some Dire Straits here on KVSC. Listener-supported radio.

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1: Howdy, partner. Can you feel that in the air? Something's brewing in Husky Country. And the KVSC Sports Department is mounting up. Because the three-pointers are flying.
2: Notke into the corner now for O'Reilly. Long cross-court pass. Eggerbrett for three. Yes, it's good. Jada Eggerbrett adding another one on. She's up to 14 points here on the night.
1: And the dunks there are coming.
3: Now driving in Remlal. Remlal puts one up off the back of the rim. And the putback by Wyatt Hawks. Go up the stepladder, young man. He rose over everyone else and just flushed that one home. Two hands for safety.
1: And with the showdown on the horizon, there's only one place to catch all the action.
4: Washington down center court, looking for the fast break. He has Remlal in the corner, gives it to him. Remlal from the corner, bang! Anish Remlal!
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0: no joy in my life. There's no joy when I'm right. I know what they say when I walk in the light. There's no joy.
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0: Dick Bramer, Kevin Harlan, John Madden. These are just a few of the many people who have stamped their voices in sports history. At the KVSC Sports Department, you can put your mark on historic sports moments.
1: Donahue fires on, deflected in! Nolan Walker! The biggest goal he'll score all year! Deflected in off a Donahue shot! And St. Cloud State leads with 53 seconds to go!
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when the world got involved, and I woke up older, with the flag of surrender draped across my shoulder. 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
5: Today, we're previewing our interview with Aaron Dismuke, the voice behind Alphonse Elric in Fullmetal Alchemist, Lucifer in Devil is a Part-Timer, and Tamaki Amajiki in My Hero Academia. In this preview, Aaron talks indie gaming and how immersion and story are key to the gaming experience.
7: I forgot to mention, I do play video games too. And the truth is that I probably spend more time on video games than any of those ones. To some extent, I find myself picking up other hobbies because I want to have something to talk about whenever people are like, so what you been up to? And it's so much better to say I got six quail than to say I beat Slice and Dice on brutal difficulty after 156 attempts. I haven't yet. I'm still trying. I got to the last level. It's so hard. Slice and Dice is so hard. I do like indie itch games. I've been trying to play more of those and less. I'm basically trying to get clean of online multiplayer competitive games. Those are drugs.
8: Yes.
7: Yeah.
8: Very much.
7: Yeah. Yeah. Oh. If you're listening to this and you play League of Legends, there is help out there. Please go to r/stopgaming on reddit.com. There is a way out. I know you're not happy. You're in an abusive relationship. Run. Run.
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8: Welcome back to Stages on KVSC. Here's what's happening in the Granite City area and beyond. Starting off with Thursday, May 21st, in the St. Cloud area, Monday Night Jazz will be playing at the Pioneer Place Veranda Lounge from 7 to 9 p.m. Mason Dixon Line will be playing at the Paramount Center for the Arts at 1:30 p.m. Mason Dixon Line is a country rock band that plays all the biggest hits of the 60s through the 90s by Rock and Roll Hall of Famers. Moving into Friday, May 22nd, in the St. Cloud area, Gilbert Torvenin will be playing at Pioneer Place Veranda Lounge from 8 to 11 p.m. Gilbert Torvenin is a 20-year-old singer-songwriter and multi-instrumentalist who plays from a selection of oldies, contemporary, and original songs. System 13 will be playing at the Red Carpet Nightclub's main stage at 8:30 p.m. System 13 will be bringing you hard rock, country, alternative, and pop hits played in their own unique style. Tickets are on sale now for $8 and will be sold for $10 at the door. Ending Friday and moving into Saturday, May 23rd, in the St. Cloud area, Wild in the Streets, formerly known as Shot Through the Heart, will be playing a tribute to Bon Jovi at Pioneer Place main stage at 7:30 p.m. Scarlet Woods will be playing at Pioneer Place Veranda Lounge from 8 to 11 p.m. Scarlet Woods blends folk, roots, rock and roll, and alt country for the classic Americana sound. DJ Willy Wonka will be performing Right There, a 2000s dance party at the Red Carpet Nightclub's main stage from 9 p.m. to 1 a.m. The event is 21+, and tickets cost $10. Parker's Picnic will be performing with Next Chapter and Major Oversight at the Red Carpet Nightclub's Keller Bar from 8 p.m. to 12:30 a.m. Parker's Picnic is a band specializing in original metal inspired by the 70s through the 90s. Next Chapter is a rock, pop, punk, and metal band from the Twin Cities. They will be playing hits from the 70s to the 2000s, as well as some original songs. Major Oversight is a metal band formed by brothers Tyler Moe on guitar, Ryan Moe on bass, and Mackie Sheldon on drums. Finally, moving into Sunday, May 24th, in the Twin Cities area, Celebration for Conrad, a celebration of life for our dear friend Conrad Sverkusen, will be held at First Avenue at 3 p.m. The event is all ages and free, and limited tickets are available to the public. As always, support your local scene, and until next time, I'm Alan Tesero. Go see a show!
9: Stages on KVSC is brought to you by Guitar Pedals. Want to learn how to emasculate any guitarist? Tell them their distortion is too crunchy, that their cleans are too jangly, or to put it simply, they got bad tone. The next time you see them, they'll be rolling up to the gig with a large metal charcuterie board in their hand and vengeance in their heart. Watch them take longer than the drummer to set up, as their rig is now a mess of cables and power strips, all dedicated to making sure that vintage fuzz compressors sound just the right kind of mumbly. These are all words guitarists actually use to describe their pedals, guitar pedals. They also make great building blocks for the kids.
10: Good morning, all. My name is Dan. 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It is 4 minutes after 9 a.m. That means it is time for another edition of Indie Brunch. Before we do that, I think we need to talk about the weather for just a sec. For today, we are looking at mostly cloudy skies and then a slight chance of some more thunderstorms rolling in, only about a 10% chance of that happening later on this afternoon. The high temperature is 60 degrees. For tonight, a 90% chance of some more precipitation, showers throughout the evening hours, a low of 42 degrees. For Tuesday, a high of 53 under mostly cloudy skies, going to be pretty breezy conditions as well. And looking ahead to Wednesday, a high of 62, a little bit of frost in the morning, so keep an eye out for that. And otherwise, sunny skies throughout the day. Currently, it is 50 degrees outside and overcast in the Granite City. Coming up, we have new music for you from Metric. We're also going to play something from the very new album from the Lemon Twigs. Let's start the program off with Beba Doobie.

From their debut full length, The Secret to Good Living, that is the Brooklyn-based band Hiding Places with the song Waiting. You heard it here on KVSC's Indie Brunch. Before that, Metric, out with a new album called Romanticize the Dive. As If You're Here, what we played for you from that one. And we started the set and the program off with Biba Doobie and The Way Things Go. I'm Dan, in with you on KVSC's Indie Brunch. If there's something that you are burning to hear this morning, you can give me a call at 320-308-KVSC. Alternatively, you can head over to kvsc.org, and under the music tab, we have a page called Submit Requests, a little form right there. You can type in all the information that your heart desires about what you would like to hear this morning. And if it is something that I can get my hands on, it will be going out over our transmitter right straight to you and all the other listeners. So we're going to share that way. Coming up, we have new music from The Last Dinner Party. They've got a new single that just came out. We'll play you that. Also something from the new album from American Football. Let's get back into it with the Lemon Twigs. This is 2 to 3. Their brand new album is called Look for Your Mind, and you're hearing it here on your sound alternative, KVSC.

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Back to 1992 for the great L7 and Pretend We're Dead. That's off of their album Bricks Are Heavy. They recently announced that they are going out for what they say anyway is one last tour. The last hurrah tour will be the end of L7 as a touring band. In theory, we've heard that about a lot of bands before, but at a certain point, you're playing music that big and that loud and that cool. Time to take a break. So, keep your eyes on that for more information about them coming to our area. Also, before that, you heard The Last Dinner Party. They've got a new standalone single out called Big Dog that I think is out in part to kind of help juice up interest in them as they are touring right now. Bleached ahead of it, Rebound City. That's from the 2019 album Don't You Think You've Had Enough? And we started that set off with Lemon Twigs and Two or Three from Look for Your Mind. That's their brand new one. New music coming up from Arlo Parks in a little bit. Also going to play something from the new album from Freako for you. I mentioned a little bit ago that we were going to get to some American football, and we have reached that point. They have got a new self-titled album out, or LP4, if you prefer to refer to it that way. From it, this is Wake Her Up on KVSC's Indie Brunch.

0: You soak, you scrub, you spend hundreds of dollars, and your bathroom still isn't clean. Hi, Millie Bays here for KVSC. It can't help any of the stuff that I just talked about, but KVSC has been the voice of St. Cloud for more than 50 years. Using a special combination of diverse music, hot talk, and captivating sports, KVSC cuts through even the most stubborn traffic to make your commutes feel like new again. We added one scoop of KVSC to this dull study session, and already it's brighter, more colorful, and smelling great. And just look at all this grape juice I spilled on the carpet. Didn't see where I was going there, sorry. You can have KVSC right now for the low, low price of tuning your radio to 88.1 FM. 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

KVSC's Indie Brunch and Arlo Parks, Night Swimming off of the new album Ambiguous Desire, which has been on top of the college charts for national college charts anyway for several weeks now. We had it on top of our chart at least one of those weeks as well. Sidewalk Diamonds ahead of it. The Twin Cities band came out with an album last year called Dreams of Dance Floors. We went to that one for the track All the Faults I Found in You, and we started that off with American Football and Wake Her Up. I'm Dan. 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We've got new music from Snail Mail coming up in a little bit. Let's start this set off with Freako. Their new album is called Something Worth Waiting For. From that new release, this is Hot Air Balloon.

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17: 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Oh, I don't think we're in the good place anymore.

Snail Mail joining us here for Indie Brunch with Tractor Beam off of the new album Ricochet. Before that, Soul Asylum back to 1988 for their major label debut on A&M Records, Hang Time, and the song Cartoon, which was written by Dan Murphy, who was our special musical guest a couple of years back on the season finale of Granite City Radio Theater. Before that, you heard from Big Thief with Sparrow off their 2022 album, Dragon New Warm Mountain, I Believe in You. And we started that set off with Freako. Since I mentioned Granite City Radio Theater and finale episodes, season finale episodes, I hope you were able to join us or at least listen in last Wednesday when we had Matt Wilson of Trip Shakespeare fame join us as the special musical guest. 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One of the options there is a features cast page. 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There are all the episodes of Granite City Radio Theater, including our most recent one with special guest Matt Wilson. So you can listen to that whenever your heart desires. And it was a good show. It is definitely worth checking out if you missed it. A really, really great crowd. So if you were in the audience last week, thanks very much. You were a big part of what made that show work. Once again, as is often the case with our season finales, just an absolutely electric crowd in there loving every bit of the show, which helps the performers and makes all of us who organize the show feel pretty good too. Coming up, we have requested music from Heavenly in just a couple of minutes. We're also going to play that new single from Lucy Dacus that you've maybe heard now and then on the radio. We're going to start this off with new stuff from the band Widow's Peak. Their new album, Roses, is coming out in just a couple weeks' time. And I got a chance to talk to Molly from Widow's Peak recently, and that is going to be an upcoming episode of The Menu here on KVSC, our new program that airs every Tuesday at 4:30 p.m. as part of the 4 o'clock news block. And had a really good talk with her about touring, about the band, about this new album. And from that forthcoming release, we're going to play you the song Soft Cover. This is the latest single from them on KVSC's Indie Brunch.

KVSC's Indie Brunch and Angine de Poitrine off of their new album, Volume 2, with a song that I probably won't pronounce right, so I'm not going to say it. I will say it. It's Sarniez. Sarniez. Sarniez something. S-A-R-N-I-E-Z-Z. So you probably, your guess is as good as mine, perhaps better. They are going to be playing a show in the Twin Cities towards the end of the year. It was just recently announced that they are going to be playing First Avenue on December 2nd. Tickets aren't even on sale yet quite for that one. They go on sale this week. So if you're interested in some real weird stuff, you can go and take a look at what they're doing visually if you want confirmation of that. They recently did a live on KEXP session that has been getting lots of attention online. That new album, Volume 2, just came out.

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Welcome to the Arts and Culture Collage, a place to post happenings of all things artistic and cultural covering central Minnesota. The Stearns History Museum is kicking off their summer season with a 1970s-themed car show to mark 50 years since the bicentennial. From 4 to 7 p.m. on Thursday, June 4th, beer and pizza will be available while supplies last, classic 70s tunes will be blaring, and 70s classic cars will be featured. There is no cost for attending this event at the museum. If you'd like to register your 70s classic car or any car, as any car is welcome, contact Caitlin at the Stearns History Museum. Well, the Stearns History Museum is teaming up with Stearns County Parks this summer to present Hiking Through History, a free event where attendees get to hike through some of Stearns County's parks, learn about their natural wonders and ecosystems, as well as some of its history. These one-hour walks each month will be between 1 and 1.5 miles with fairly gentle terrain, but it's still encouraged to bring your walking shoes. June's Hiking Through History will be an exploration of Kramer Lake Wildwood County Park off County Road 51 in St. Joseph. It happens on Thursday, June 11th, and starts at 5:30 p.m. On Saturday, June 13th, Hempker Zoo staff will be at Great River Regional Library in St. Cloud to present some of their animal friends and tell the community about them. From 2 to 3 p.m., participants will learn about each animal's natural habitat, special adaptations, and care at the zoo. This program is free to attend and limited to 50 people. Well, Summertime by George kicks off its 15th season at Lake George and Eastman Park in downtown St. Cloud in June. From 5:30 to 9 p.m. every Wednesday from June 17th through August 12th, the Rotary Club of St. Cloud is hosting free live music for the community. On kickoff day Wednesday, June 17th, the Killer V's will take the stage with opener The Locals. The Killer V's consist of Jeff, Tommy, Matt, and Bennett V, the sons, nephew, and grandson of legendary 60s pop star Bobby V. On Friday, June 19th, St. Cloud's annual Juneteenth celebration is happening at Lake George Municipal Park Complex. From noon to 7 p.m., there will be games, live music, food trucks, interactive activities, and much more presented by Higher Works Collaborative. Juneteenth, also known as Freedom Day or Emancipation Day, commemorates the day in 1865 when over 250,000 enslaved people in Texas finally learned they were free. And Climb Theater presents Once Upon a Beanstalk at the St. Cloud Public Library on Saturday, June 27th. Once Upon a Beanstalk follows Jack, a curious kid who loves adventures. When Jack finds a magic bean, he plants it in hopes of growing lots of food for his family, but much to his surprise, it grows a giant beanstalk that stretches all the way into the sky. This free 40-minute program starts at 10 a.m. and is suited for school-aged children. I'm Gracie J, and that's what's happening. The Arts and Culture Collage is funded through the Minnesota Arts and Cultural Heritage Fund and is produced by KVSC, a proud member of AMPR's Diverse Radio for Minnesota's Communities.

Indie Brunch on KVSC 88.1 FM with Hanging Out to Dry from Florence Road off their new EP called Spring Forward. The Shins ahead of it with New Slang off their 2001 debut release, Oh Inverted World. And we heard from Lucy Dacus in there, put out a single for last month's Record Store Day. That single was called Planting Tomatoes, and we played it for you here. Taking a look at your weather forecast for today, mostly cloudy skies, a 10% chance of thunderstorms rolling in a little later on today, but probably not something to worry overly about. A high of 60 degrees is the forecast. For tonight, though, a really strong chance of some rain coming down. Showers throughout the evening, 90% chance of that as we drop down to an overnight low of 42 degrees. For Tuesday, a high of 53, mostly cloudy skies and breezy. And looking ahead to Wednesday, some areas of frost in the morning, but a high of 62 once we get into the day, and it just gets warmer and warmer as we head towards the weekend. Currently, it is 10:43 and 51 degrees outside here on the St. Cloud State University campus. I'm Dan, in with you on Indie Brunch today. We've got new music from The Strokes coming up in just a little bit. Right now, we're going to play something from the latest album from the person who played at the Palace Theater this past Saturday night. Unfortunately, I didn't get a chance to go and see that, but I have it from very reliable sources that she is sounding fantastic on this new tour. The person I'm talking about is Courtney Barnett. Her new album is called Creature of Habit. From it, this is One Thing at a Time on KVSC.

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0: 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So you guys are like a shoegaze type band, right?
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KVSC 88.1 FM, Indie Brunch with Cut Worms off of the new album Windows on the World. That is the music project of Max Clark. That is up to their fourth album. Transmitter is the name of the new one, just came out. Before that, Ride and Kaleidoscope from the 1990 album Nowhere. We started that set off with Courtney Barnett and One Thing at a Time. The Strokes have a new album coming out soon, and we got a song from it for you. This is Going Shopping on KVSC.

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1: Monday. Boss is on your case, but you got to sit in on some local bluegrass. You were late again on Tuesday, but right on time to sample the new Janelle Monáe. Wednesday, it's another boring staff meeting, followed by Pixies Deep Cuts played right off the vinyl.
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KVSC 88.1 FM and the Montreal band Cola, their third album, Cost of Living Adjustment, came out recently. From it, we played you Skywriter's Sigh. Before that, Wet Leg, the big breakthrough single from their 2022 debut release, although that single came out way before their self-titled debut full length. Chaise Lounge was the song, of course. And we started that set off with The Strokes. Going Shopping is off of their new album, Reality Awaits. That is their first new release in about 6 years or so. And it is scheduled for release in late June. June 26th, I do believe, is the date of that one. I'm Dan, in with you for one more hour, I guess a little less than an hour now that we're into the 11 o'clock hour. So if there's something you would like to hear, go ahead and head over to kvsc.org, find the music tab and the submit request page. I've got a couple of requests up that I'm going to go and dig around and see if I can find them and play them for you in a little bit. Also coming up, we've got new music from the New Pornographers and Muna, their brand new album. Going to play you something off of that. Right now, let's start this set off with Aldis Harding. The great new album from her is called Train on the Island. From it, this is One Stop on KVSC, your sound alternative.

place. We actually close in 5 minutes. I can't really... What was that? Granite City Rock Cafe. All right, come with me. It's right down there. Don't trip on the steps.

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Before that, Red Cross, a couple of years back, they put out a really cool self-titled album. I'll Take Your Word For It is what we played from that one. And we started that set off with Aldous Harding and One Stop off the new album, Train on the Island. Coming up, we have some new stuff from Tori Amos, but right now, let's get back to it with Muna. Their new album is called Dancing on the Wall, has a lot of folks around this radio station very, very excited, to say the least, from it. This is the song Mary Jane. 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
3: Almost a

0: Lyndon Johnson became president, he declared his intention to go forward with Kennedy's plan for a civil rights bill. However, Johnson faced a challenge from his own party. Southern Democrats were dead set against the civil rights bill. November 1963, the executive director of the NAACP, Roy Wilkins, met with the president. Wilkins had grown up in St. Paul. He'd made his professional career as a newspaper man before moving to the NAACP. Wilkins was one of those who believed in tackling segregation and racism by legislative means. Together, the two strategized.
1: I sure do thank you, Roy.
0: The NAACP had lobbied Congress for the integration of the armed forces in 1948. Now, they got to work lobbying for the Civil Rights Act. On July 2, 1964, Johnson got word that Congress finally had enough votes to pass the act. He called Wilkins that same day.
1: I thank you for what you did on this bill. Well, I have great confidence in you, and I think...
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That's Tori Amos, all right. Gasoline Girls off of her new album, In Times of Dragons, heard this morning on KVSC's Indie Brunch. Before that, Liz Phair, back to the 1998 album White Chocolate Space Egg for Polyester Bride. That one going out by request, sort of. Couldn't get to the track that they were looking for, but hopefully that sufficed. Liz Phair going out on the road in this coming fall for a tour called The Flannel and the Fury. Slater Kinney, the joint headliner on most of the dates for that particular tour. They can't do the last few dates, and there's only one date in the middle of the tour that also doesn't have Slater Kinney on it. It is the date in St. Paul at the Palace Theater, which happens on September 16th. I don't know this for sure, but I sort of suspect they don't really want to go back to the Palace Theater. They played a show there on their last tour for their last album and seemed a little disgruntled about the audience's Midwest reserve, let's say, during the show. So I found it very curious that they were not on that particular date in the middle of the tour. Tiger's Jaw ahead of it with Primary Colors. Off the new album Lost on You, and we started that off with new music from Muna. I am Dan, in with you for just a little bit longer. Cindy will be in for the new Newswatch coming up today. That is followed by a new episode of History Mystery at 12:30. And then we have music coming your way once again when DJ Oregano is in for the Alt Shift from 1 until 4 p.m., that is followed by the 4 p.m. News Edition and this week's edition of Nerd Network Interviews at 4:30. And then Rebecca will be in as usual for the Monday afternoon diversions. All of that and more coming up later today on KVSC. Since I mentioned Slater Kinney, I'm going to play some Slater Kinney before I am done at 12 noon. But first, let's play some new music from Minneapolis artist Runo Plum. Her new EP came out recently. It is called Bloom Again, and from it, we are going to play Keeper on KVSC Radio, as local as it gets.

Sleater-Kinney from the 1999 album The Hot Rock with the sort of title cut, No The with Hot Rock, the name of the track. You Bet before it from their self-titled new album with Fertile Eyes. Our music director Beck was highlighting that on our shared document, so I assumed he was telling me he needed me to play it, so that's what I did. Bruno Plum ahead of it with Keeper. I am Dan. Thank you very much for listening to today's Indie Brunch. Cindy is in next with a new News Watch. I'm going to leave you with a couple of songs, starting with Lime Garden on KVSC.

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0: All right. A big thank you to Dan for bringing you the Indie Brunch Show. 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I'm Cindy, and today is May 18th, 2026, and it's time for KVSC's Noon News Watch program. On this Monday, I'll bring you the latest news from our local and state community. Then I'll catch you up on what's happening nationwide before we hear from the BBC for today's World News Summary. Your rundown of Husky and Minnesota sports news is coming your way, along with your full Granite City forecast. 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The troubled past of Republican-backed state Senate candidate in central Minnesota is resurfacing. Aaron Brudiger was arrested in 2009 after his ex-fiancée reported to police that he assaulted her. Prosecutors charged the defendant with domestic assault by strangulation and domestic assault. As part of the plea deal, Brudiger pleaded guilty to a lesser charge of disorderly conduct. The judge gave him a suspended sentence of 90 days that would be dropped on the condition that he remained a law-abiding citizen for a year, which he did. Brudiger also was fined $50 and ordered to get counseling. It's not clear whether GOP leaders or party delegates were aware of the charges before endorsing him in February to run for the Senate District 13 seat. Minnesota lawmakers are reaching key budget details as they race to meet their midnight deadline. Last night, legislatures finalized deals to fund Hennepin County Medical Center, a $1 billion bonding bill, and a package aimed at property tax relief and lower vehicle tab fees. This comes after a tense weekend that included a House floor sit-in and disputes over gun control. Lawmakers then shifted to quieter negotiations and a final push of votes to pass the remaining bills. However, some major issues were left unresolved and are expected to carry over into election campaigns. The National Guard is deployed to help battle wildfires in northern Minnesota. Governor Tim Walz signed an executive order declaring the incident a peacetime emergency. The soldiers will provide personnel, equipment, and other resources to assist with emergency response efforts and wildfire suppression. The largest blazes are near two harbors in Crow Wing County. Today's weather forecast is expected to continue to pose a risk of rapid fire growth in the state. St. Louis County Sheriff Gordon Ramsey says a plane was shot while fighting wildfires. Authorities said the aircraft was struck by a bullet on Friday evening while scooping water from a lake near Orr. The pilot landed safely and was not injured. Officials said the damage was discovered after the plane returned to the airport. Authorities are now investigating and asking the public for help finding whoever fired the shot. Driving to cabins across Minnesota on Memorial Day weekend could be especially dangerous this year. A study by traffic analytics company INRIX found the risk of accidents has increased by about 70% for drivers heading from the Twin Cities to Ely. The higher risk was linked to heavier traffic, rural dirt roads, and long driving distances. Officials said holiday travel often brings speeding, drunk driving, and fatigue, which can all lead to serious accidents. Minnesotans are advised to slow down and remain alert while driving during one of the busiest travel weekends of the year. Former Vikings assistant coach Sherman Lewis is dead. He served as Minnesota's defensive coordinator during the 2000 and 2001 seasons under head coach Dennis Green. Lewis won three Super Bowls as an assistant coach with the 49ers in 84, 88, and 89. He was also coaching the Packers offense in 1996 when they won a Super Bowl. Lewis passed away over the weekend at age 83. American Idol star Chris Tungseth is returning to Fergus Falls for a homecoming celebration. On Saturday, a sea of people gathered outside the historic Kirkbride campus to see him perform. Tungseth is the first Minnesotan to make it that far in the long-running show. He will now trade his construction hard hat for a cowboy hat as he pursues a music career in Nashville. Through tears and unending pride, Kathy Tungseth watched her son on stage Saturday, surrounded by family and community. Mid-sized theaters in Twin Cities are struggling to stay open as closure fears grow. Leaders said the declining attendance and rising costs had put pressure on operations following the pandemic. Some theaters had already cut staff or scaled back programming to try to survive. Arts supporters say these venues play a key role in the region's cultural scene and smaller productions. Many theater companies say they are now looking for new funding sources and community support to avoid shutting down.
1: 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Next, oh, I put it in reverse. Meep, meep, meep. Then I take it up and down, up, up and down. And that, kiddos, is called the forklift.
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1: Now that's dancing. 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
0: And after that note, on to national news. President Trump is warning Iran that time is of the essence when it comes to making a peace deal. In a post on Truth Social yesterday, Trump renewed his threats against Iran. He told Iran to get moving fast or there won't be anything left of them. This comes as there appears to have been little progress in talks between Iran and the U.S. Today, an Iranian foreign ministry spokesman said Tehran has responded to the latest U.S. proposal. Some evidence will be suppressed in Luigi Mangione's New York state trial in the alleged murder of UnitedHealthcare CEO Brian Thompson. The judge in his state trial ruled this morning that the search of Mangione's belongings at a Pennsylvania McDonald's was an unreasonable search. Some of the items found in his backpack that must be suppressed include a loaded handgun magazine and a passport. Mangione's defense had argued that they were unlawfully seized without a warrant. Mangione faces state and federal charges in his alleged assassination of Thompson, and the judge in his federal trial already ruled to allow the items into that trial. Millions across the Central Plains and the Midwest are set to get hit with a round of severe weather. NOAA's Storm Prediction Center has issued a level 4 out of 5 risk of severe thunderstorms for parts of Kansas and Nebraska. F3 plus tornadoes are expected to be the main threat. Softball-sized hail could be possible across parts of the region. A level 3 threat is extended into parts of Iowa, Missouri, and Oklahoma. Severe storms will expand into the Ohio Valley beginning on Tuesday. It comes after states like Nebraska, Kansas, Iowa, and us here in Minnesota all reported tornadoes on Sunday. An investigation is underway after two military fighter jets collided during an air show in Idaho. The weekend air show was being held near the Mountain Home Air Force Base, about 50 miles outside of Boise. Video shows the jets colliding yesterday before spinning toward the ground and crashing. All four Navy pilots were able to eject. The base was locked down following the incident. A naval spokesperson said both aircraft were based out of Whidbey Island in Washington. Amazon is facing a new class action lawsuit accusing the company of failing to refund tariff-related costs. Consumers allege in a proposed lawsuit filed in Seattle that the tech company collected hundreds of millions of dollars in unlawful tariff costs by raising prices on imported goods. Amazon did so before the U.S. Supreme Court ruled in February that President Trump lacked authority under the International Emergency Economic Powers Act to impose certain tariffs. The complaint states Amazon has failed to seek billions of dollars in refunds from the government following the ruling in order to seek favor with Trump by allowing the federal government to retain the funds. The lawsuit alleges Amazon's decision serves its own political and commercial interests at the expense of consumers who paid the cost of tariffs. The cruise ship at the center of the deadly hantavirus outbreak is back at its home port in the Netherlands. Three people aboard the luxury cruise vessel MV Hundus died from the disease while at sea. Evacuation flights were arranged for the rest of the passengers and most of the crew members, all of whom underwent medical screening, and many who were placed in quarantine earlier this month. The remaining crew members and medical staff who arrived at the Dutch port of Rotterdam today will also be quarantined. Memphis police say the National Civil Rights Museum had to be evacuated over the weekend after a bomb threat. The building was cleared out of an abundance of caution on Saturday, while the bomb squad and canine units searched the area. Officials said no explosive device or armed suspect was found after a thorough search. The incidents happened the same day the museum held a ribbon-cutting ceremony for its legacy experience. Pope Leo is launching a new commission on artificial intelligence. The Vatican announced the pontiff decided to create the commission due to the increased use of AI, citing its potential effects on human beings and on humanity as a whole. The move comes ahead of Leo's first encyclical, which is expected to address AI within the church's social teaching. The so-called beer that made Milwaukee famous is being retired. Pabst Brewing is ending production of Schilt's after 177 years of existence. Schilt's was one of America's largest brewers after being founded in 1849 and was bought by Pabst in 1999. The company gave permission to Wisconsin Brewing Company to brew an 80-barrel batch of Schilt's next Saturday using specifications from a 1948 recipe. Pre-orders for the final batch can be made that day and will be available next month.
4: BBC News with Govinda Gill. Congolese officials say an American doctor is among the latest confirmed cases of Ebola in the new outbreak in the eastern DRC. With nearly 90 reported deaths and no vaccine, health officials are urging people to maintain strict hygiene. More than 200 people were arrested in Kenya during demonstrations and a nationwide transport strike over a steep rise in fuel prices. Protesters blocked roads in some places, police fired tear gas, and six police officers were injured. Nairobi says the price hike is because of the Iran war. Donald Trump has dropped a $10 billion lawsuit against the U.S. tax agency. The president and two of his sons sued the IRS in January over the leak of their tax returns. The bodies of four Italian divers who died in a deep sea cave in the Maldives have been found. The search was described as high risk and complex. Additional dives will be needed to recover them. A London court heard that an Iranian journalist working for an Iranian opposition television station was stabbed and wounded by men operating on behalf of Tehran. Two Romanian men are accused of being part of the attack on Poria Zarati. They deny the charges. The only person ever charged in the assassination of the Congolese independence leader, Patrice Lumumba, has died before he could stand trial. The death of 93-year-old Etienne Davignon, a former Belgian diplomat, ends a landmark case over the 1961 killing. Mr. Davignon had denied involvement. The head of one of Britain's oldest scientific institutions has warned that using AI could make humans less intelligent. The director of the Royal Museum's Greenwich said over-reliance on its instant answers might stop people from exploring ideas for themselves, possibly limiting human innovation. BBC News.
0: All righty. So we had BBC News. Now on to some weather. It is currently 54 degrees here in St. Cloud. Our outlook for today and tonight are thunderstorms expected again tonight, especially across southern Minnesota and into western Wisconsin. The strongest storms across southeast Minnesota could contain damaging winds. That being said, showers and thunderstorms before 2 a.m., then just a chance of showers, low around 43 today. We hope to make it up to 62 later today. Tuesday, cloudy with a high near 54. Areas of frost after 4 a.m. Otherwise, Tuesday night, partly cloudy with a low around 36. On Wednesday, again, we're going to see some of that frost early in the morning. Otherwise, sunny with a high around near, well, let's say 62 is what they've got here, and a low around 41 into the evening. Thursday, mostly sunny, high near 67. Thursday night, we'll see a 30% chance of showers, mostly in the midnight hours, and a low around 46 degrees. Friday, we still have that 50% chance of showers, partly sunny with a high near 66, and mostly cloudy that rest of that night, and a low around 47. Saturday, 20% chance of shower, partly sunny with a high near 71. Looks like we're going to have a great Memorial Day weekend. Little bit of chance of showers Saturday night, low around 50. Sunday, mostly sunny with a high near 79. So, Weather Decoded is next.
5: Welcome to Weather Decoded, where we break down the big picture behind the forecast. My name is Alan Sucero, and today we'll be talking about the May 4th, 2007 EF5 tornado that devastated the city of Greensburg, Kansas. The morning of May 4th, 2007 began just like any other spring day in Greensburg. However, off to the southwest, a devastating supercell was forming. This supercell would eventually produce a total of 22 tornadoes. The supercell began strengthening over western Kansas at around 8 p.m., and at 9:25 p.m., tornado sirens began going off in Greensburg. The National Weather Service warned residents of a tornado that was expected to hit the town at approximately 9:53 p.m. At 9:41, the National Weather Service issued a tornado emergency for the town of Greensburg. A tornado emergency is the most extreme tornado alert that the National Weather Service issues. It means a violent tornado that poses a significant threat to human life has been confirmed and is on track to hit the location that the emergency was issued for. The tornado finally hit Greensburg at 9:45 p.m. and went on to destroy 95% of the town. The tornado, as it hit Greensburg, weakened from an EF5 to an EF4, but it still leveled houses, debarked trees, and crumpled the Greensburg Water Tower. Cleanup took years and over $100 million in federal assistance. In the end, 10 Greensburg residents died in the tornado, as well as 2 people from neighboring areas, and approximately 63 people were injured. The Greensburg tornado was the first EF5 tornado declared since the creation of the EF, or Enhanced Fujita Scale, on February 1st, 2007, also marking the retirement of the outdated F scale, or Fujita Scale. This has been Weather Decoded, the May 4th, 2007 Greensburg tornado. Tune in next time on Weather Decoded for more about the why behind the weather forecast. My name is Alan Sucero. I hope you learned something new. See you next week.
6: It's Olivia Munn with my shelter pets, Frankie and Chance. Say hi, guys. When I adopted them, I discovered that they both have incredible personalities. Chance's sole purpose in life is to love and to be loved. Frankie is a little bit of a scoundrel and always entertaining. They're a little bit of a lot of things, but they're all pure love. 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

0: right, let's see what we have for our SCSU sports today. The St. Cloud State softball team had their season ended in the first round of the NCAA tournament. On Thursday, the Huskies suffered a 2-9 loss to Southern Arkansas. On Friday, the Huskies failed to score and were defeated by Augustana by a final score of 0-4. The games marked the Huskies' 19th NCAA tournament appearance in history. The Minnesota Timberwolves season came to a pathetic end with the 139-109 loss to the San Antonio Spurs in Game 6 of the Western Conference semifinals from the Target Center on Friday. The Wolves surrendered a 20-0 run to start the second quarter and trailed by double digits the rest of the way. Anthony Edwards had 24 points in the losing effort. Minnesota dropped the best of seven series 4-2. Minnesota Twins salvaged their series against the Milwaukee Brewers with a 5-4 win at Target Field. The game was tied at 3 before Ryan Jeffers homered in the bottom to the fifth to put Minnesota up for good. Bailey Ober earned his fifth win after allowing 3 runs on 6 hits in 5 innings. The Twins are in third place in the AL Central at 21-26. They send Kendry Rojas to the mound against Houston tonight. Minnesota United are on a 3-match winless streak following a 2-1 loss to the New England Revolution at Gillette Stadium on Saturday. Kevin Yoba scored the Loons' only goal. Minnesota is tied for sixth place in the Western Conference with 21 points. The United host Real Salt Lake this Saturday. Minnesota Lynx dropped back to 500 with an 86-79 loss to the Chicago Sky at the Target Center. Kayla McBride led Minnesota with 20 points, while Natasha Howard and Courtney Williams each finished with 17. The Lynx fell 2-2, and they have a home game against Toronto Tempo on Thursday.
1: On this day in sports, in 1990, Edmonton right winger Yari Curry ties the record for scoring in a Stanley Cup Finals game with 3 goals and 2 assists in a 7-2 win at Boston Garden. Curry's 5 points in a single Stanley Cup Final game was the first since 1944, and there has not been a player that has produced a 5-point game in the Cup Final since. The Oilers would go on to win the Stanley Cup over the Bruins in 5 games. Curry would finish the series with 8 points and 25 points total for the 1990 NHL playoffs. On This Day in Sports is brought to you by the KVSC Sports Department.
2: KAXE News, I'm Megan Buffington with the Up North Report. Funding for a program that has taken hundreds of Minnesota kids to the Boundary Waters was cut just days before the end of the legislative session. Friends of the Boundary Waters was selected for $1.2 million in funding by the Legislative Citizen Commission on Minnesota Resources. LCCMR chooses projects to receive proceeds from the Minnesota Lottery. Nisswa Republican Senator Carrie Heintzman objected, saying the nonprofit acted inappropriately while advocating against mining near the Boundary Waters. The Minnesota Star Tribune reports that during the debate over a federal push to end a mining ban, Friends of the Boundary Waters posted a short video encouraging attendance at a public hearing on mining threats. A logo used for LCCMR projects appeared at the end of the video. Friends Executive Director Chris Knopp says the logo was not meant to be on that video and was later taken down. Heintzman says that most of the organization's work is political, pointing to language and links on the organization's website about stopping the Twin Metals mine.
3: This money should be given to legitimate educational organizations, not political groups. Minnesotans deserve absolute confidence that constitutionally dedicated environmental funds are being used lawfully, transparently, and strictly within their intended purpose.
2: Friends has an advocacy arm and an arm aimed at getting young people outside. Knopp told the Star Tribune that the funds would have gone only toward the Outdoors Youth Program. The Senate voted to exclude the nonprofit's funding on a 34-29 vote. EFL Senator Grant Hochschild of Hermantown abstained. His district includes the Boundary Waters. In a social media video, Knopp says the Senate sided with Chilean mining conglomerate Antofagasta, the company behind the planned copper-nickel mine.
4: We at Friends of the Boundary Waters will continue to stand with Minnesota students. We will continue to get them out into the wilderness. We will continue to support clean

0: of vehicle collisions with wildlife. Project leaders call on the public to protect various species, motorists, and car owners' wallets. May 22nd through the 29th has been dubbed Wildlife Casualty Count Week of Action. Caitlin Rolfus with the group Environment Minnesota points to data showing that each year, between 1 million and 2 million large animals are struck by cars on U.S. roadways. She says those collisions contributed to a 39% wildlife population loss in recent decades.
1: Cars and roads are not the only problem with this decline, of course, but they're certainly not helping.
0: Rolfus says corridors that make it safer for turtles, deer, and other animals to cross busy highways are proven to reduce those collisions. Her group is working with the University of Minnesota to close data gaps on where all these incidents are occurring in hopes that spurs calls for building safe crossways. On the Casualty Count Week's webpage, Minnesotans can find an app where they're able to log entries of deceased or injured animals. Thanks to Minnesota News Connection for this story. Anglers looking for shore fishing spots can enjoy four upgraded piers in northern Minnesota this summer. The improved piers are located at the Cuyuna Country State Recreation Area, Little Emily Lake, Wakamup Bay near Cook, and Munger Landing in Duluth. The Department of Natural Resources says it is also close to finishing upgrades to the fishing pier on Sand Lake near Warba. Full installation of the improved pier is scheduled for June. The upgraded piers are funded by a one-time investment of $150 million called Get Out More, or Modernize Outdoor Recreation Experiences. That's it for the Up North Report. From the KAXE News Desk, I'm Megan Buffington, telling the stories of northern Minnesota through local news.
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7: All right, so for today's History Mystery, the history of the Kuehl Visual Arts Center, Part 2. In this Part 2 History Mystery episode of the Kuehl Visual Arts Center, KVSC's news director talks with Peter Happel Christian, the department chair of the arts at SCSU, as well as with art students on campus. They talk about what will happen when arts classes move into Headley and Stewart Halls in the fall 2026 semester following the closure of the Kuehl Visual Arts Center. The building has been part of SCSU since it was originally opened as a library in 1952. However, as more students came to campus, more space was needed, so the library was moved to Centennial Hall in 1971. In 1974, the Kuehl Library became the Kuehl Visual Arts Center and became the center for SCSU's art department.
8: He's sad to see the building being, that they're being moved out of the building. And I don't want to speak for Peter either, but he was sad, but understands the reasons why it was done. And he sort of called it their island within the campus itself, or the Department of Art, where they have built this culture and this community that being in its own building has really helped do that. And again, was sad that they're moving out of Kuehl. Thank you.
9: Welcome to History Mystery, where we uncover the history of St. Cloud and the surrounding areas. I'm KVSC News Director Shayla Lonick, and in this Part 2 episode, I'm continuing conversations about the Kiel Visual Arts Center. In Part 1, I talked with SCSU archivist Tom Stamen about the history of the Kiel Visual Arts Center and the Performing Arts Center. Now, in Part 2, I'll be talking with students and a faculty member about how the closure of Kiel will affect

0: impact students and staff. The building has been part of SDSU since it originally opened as a library in 1952. However, as more students came to campus, more space was needed. So the library was moved to Centennial Hall in 1971. And in 1974, the Kiel Library became the Kiel Visual Arts Center and became the center for SDSU's art department. For the last 50 years, art students have been busy making the space their own. Classes have been held from photography to woodshop. Now in the fall 2026 semester, those classes will move between Stewart and Headley Halls. In this episode, I talk with Peter Happel Christian, the department chair of the arts at SDSU, about changes that could be made as the art classes move to different areas on campus. I also talk with art students about their opinions on the move and the loss of the Kiel Visual Arts Center. I know in the Performing Arts Center, there was a lot of historical segments in there that are still in that building and historical just mementos. So I'm curious, is there anything like that in Kiel Hall where it's kind of memento of the history of when it first came to be and things that'll have to be moved elsewhere or things that students and staff members might miss having?
1: Yeah, you know, I don't know. I mean, I don't know, thinking of those mementos as historic pieces, I'm not really sure. It's funny, actually, after this, I was going to walk over to Kiel, and I've never been on the third floor. I forget. It's not like a Miller Center. What? There's a third floor Miller Center. I was going to take a kind of a stroll around the building, and I had sent Peter a bunch of material. I've sent him, I committed to him that we have a ton of images of what it was looked like when it was a library, and I told him that I will see what we have in archives. I know there is of what it was, the interior of what it was like, what it is as still the home of the Department of Art.
0: Yeah.
1: So I'm not really sure. It's just I've been in the basement or the ground floor. It's kind of odd. the basement was kind of like, I've looked at the floor plans of what it looked like as a library, and I was going to kind of take a little walk through and you know, certainly I've been on the first floor, and that was mostly, they had books down on the first floor as you walk in the main entrance, second floor as well. There was some on the ground floor too, but as I was looking at those plans, I thought, I'm going to go take a look. I'm going to walk through and kind of visualize what it used to look like as the library, as the campus library.
2: Hi, I'm Kat. I go into Kiel pretty often. I have class every Tuesday and Thursday, and it's a 3-hour class. And I had the same setup last semester, but I go in there a lot of time outside of class just because I use a lot of the facilities to do my classwork, of course.
0: And what class is it for?
2: Right now it's materials and process. So it's a lot of using Adobe and using different parts of Adobe to make art, pretty much.
0: And is that a lot of what you do, digital art?
2: Yes and no. I definitely, towards high school, was a more of a ceramics, like a sculptural artist. Now, due to my graphic design minor, I do a lot more digital media, a lot of Adobe, so yes, kind of.
0: Okay, and can you kind of describe what the space of Kiel kind of looks and feels like to you?
2: I really like it. I think it's a great building and area for art students specifically. I like how they have it set up, especially with the basement is more of ceramics, more sculpture artists. A lot of the pottery wheels are over there. You have a great, like, clear access to the kiln that's outside. And I like that the first floor is a lot of more digital media. So there are a lot of more computer labs that have Adobe and run it well. That's where I'm spending a lot of my time for my class. And I like that it's very quiet, pretty homey. It's a lot more comfortable going there than any other computer lab on campus, really. And then the second floor, the top floor, is a lot of painting or printmaking or photography, which is great because they have these huge windows on the second floor. A lot of bright light, it gets the juices flowing.
0: And how does knowing the fact that Kiel is closing make you feel, both like as a student and as an artist?
2: It makes me very disappointed and very sad for the future art students and for myself as an art student going forward. I know that going to Kiel is a big part of being an art student. You can't really do much work outside of the art building because the facilities there are pretty nice, and it makes it a lot more comfortable to do your art projects. I think in any other building in school, it'd be a lot more of an artist in a dark room or closet situation. It'd be not very creative, I guess.
0: Yeah.
3: Hi, I'm a freshman at SCSU that goes to the Keele Visual Arts Center twice a week. I have two classes there.
0: Do you ever use the Visual Arts Center outside of class, like for personal projects or class projects while the building is open?
3: Yeah, I really like to use the computer lab because they have software that I'm not able to upload to my own computers at home. So it's really convenient. And the fact that the computer lab is open 24/7 is super convenient because there are some times where my schedule doesn't align to go to other buildings, normal business hours. So it's just really nice to have that software available 24/7.
0: Yeah. And what do you kind of use the software for? Like what kind of is your focus, your artistic focus that you mainly use Keele for?
3: I do a lot of digital art. So it's nice to have those resources for like Adobe products and like Blender and all that. But I really like the fact that they have like this student media workstation with like 3D printers and like laser cutters and everything, because I do also do like physical crafts like that, and I've never had like access to stuff like that before. So being introduced to that, and also a sewing machine, that's super cool, the fact that you can like use that.
0: Yeah. So I guess, how do you feel about the Keele Visual Arts Center closing at the end of the semester, and how do you feel about it switching places as you enter in the next school year?
3: I actually didn't know it was closing until like super recently, because I don't think I ever got a notification about that, especially signing up for classes for spring semester last semester. I think it's really depressing because I like the fact that it has its own space. I don't think Stewart is a bad place, but I feel like the art should have its own building, and I'm just not sure where everything is going to go. I think the presentation gallery for visiting artists was really important. I think the shows that they hosted were like really impactful, and I'm not saying it's impossible for them to move it to Stewart, but the fact that it had its own space in Keele, I think, was really nice because it doesn't feel as crowded, and when you're there in Keele, usually you're there with a purpose. So I feel like moving to Stewart is gonna not erase the purpose, but I just think there's a lot that's there that's going to be difficult to move.
0: And that's completely fair. How would you describe the environment and community in the Keele Visual Arts Center, and how do you think it will be continued into Headley and Stewart Hall next fall?
3: I find it very welcoming. I usually have difficulty adjusting to like new classroom spaces. But I feel like when you're there with a lot of like-minded individuals, especially like I was saying with how Keele, you're usually there with a purpose. It just feels like comforting to know that, like, cause I feel like a lot of people view art as like a weird subcategory. So it's nice to know that you're there with people that are into the same things as you. And I feel like Stewart Hall is like a generalized place for study. So I feel like definitely the comfort part is lost a little bit.
0: If you could kind of just in a perfect world copy and paste some spots or some purposes or some areas of the Keele Visual Arts Center into either Stewart or Headley, kind of what would those spaces be and how would you envision that looking?
3: Definitely the creation room, like I said, with the 3D printers and everything. I would definitely move that over one-to-one. I feel like the computer lab, you can have a computer lab in anywhere, so that's not really that much of a problem. But I think another issue is that Keele is like kind of designed to be used by art students. So you have like a lot of sinks that are designed with like painting in mind. And I feel like that needs to be accommodated as well. I don't know. I think a lot of like another nice thing I think about Keele is that you had a lot of student art displays, not even like people that come to do shows at the gallery, but just classroom projects. I think that was nice to walk down the halls and see, and I wish that they can implement that and have student pieces hanging in the hallway as well.
0: What would you say Keele meant to you as a student, and what is kind of the biggest takeaway from that building? I know you were only there for a short time of one semester, but I guess in your personal opinion, what was the biggest takeaway from Keele?
3: Definitely space. I know I keep like talking about it, but I mean, like, not even in terms of like community, but like the fact that it just was a designated space, so the classrooms are reasonable for something like art, I feel. And I think, like I was saying before, resource. I think it's really sad that that kind of resource is being taken away. So I guess the one thing I would take away from all of it is opportunity. I feel like a lot of opportunity is lost. cost.
0: Is there anything that you think will be a positive change or a positive impact, or anything that you are looking forward to as they transition everything into Headley and Stuart Hall?
3: I think because it's a more mixed space, I don't think that, I think that meeting new people will be a lot easier. And I also think that if they decide to like hang up student pieces or do like visual galleries like they did in Kiel, I think that it could probably inspire or invite a lot of people to try art classes since they're still here.
4: My name is Peter Habel-Christian. I'm the chair of the Department of the Arts, and I've been at St. Cloud State since 2009.
0: In your time in the art department and in your time just in the Kiel Visual Arts Center, how would you describe the environment that the Kiel Visual Arts Center has created for students?
4: Oh, where do I begin? Yeah, the building itself, we think of as kind of a home, honestly, for art students. You know, art students have 24/7 access to the facilities, so they can come in to work on their projects any time of day, any day of the week. And, you know, the nature of studying the visual arts and design and understanding its history is that it really makes one feel comfortable to kind of dig in deeper into their own lives and then vocalize that in front of, you know, their peers. And I'd say that's probably the most unique thing about the building, is that they're often in, when I'm teaching, I try to hit pause in a critique or a group discussion and just point out how special the building is, that, you know, really it seems like there's nowhere else on campus that students feel, you know, they're able to express, you know, things about their lives through visual materials and then be comfortable talking about it. So it's like a home. It's very comfortable. It's a great community of people. And, you know, what students get experience in there is really unique.
0: Yeah. And you said students have 24/7 access to the facilities and everything that is in there. So what is in there that students have access to?
4: Yeah, well, the building itself is three stories. And it has, you know, studio art kind of lab is available to students. So that includes graphic design facilities, digital labs, photography, lens-based things, including video, some sound equipment. We have a maker space. And, you know, I'm in my visual map of the building, I'm going around. We have a printmaking shop, which includes intaglio, woodblock, screen printing. There's a student gallery. There's a couple flex experimental spaces for students. There's student studios, a painting studio, drawing studio, analog photography darkroom, ceramics, sculpture. There's an auditorium. There's a professional art gallery, faculty offices. Some of them by design were meant to be office/studio spaces. We have equipment checkout available to students. And, you know, we have the Kiel Galleries in the Kiel Visual Arts Center, and connected to the gallery is a gallery deck that overlooks the river. So it's, you know, it's a really dynamic, kind of complex space in the best of ways.
0: Yeah, I mean, there's a lot going on. There's a lot of different places for students to go and perfect their art and just work on mm-hmm. projects, whether it be for class, their own personal wants. How would that transfer over to where they're now moving those facilities over to between Headley and Stuart?
4: Yeah, so that's the biggest kind of challenge, is how do we replicate what we currently have and what is really, to be realistic, what is built up over the last 50 years. The Kiel became the home of art and design in 1974, I think, if my history is correct. And so it's really about half a century of, you know, student work and faculty work and staff work in there. And so the challenge is, yeah, how do we move into new spaces, either renovated or refreshed spaces that kind of duplicate, you know, what has taken a long time to create. And some of that's simple and straightforward, you know, like a digital lab is probably the easiest space to move from one building to the next. And then others, you know, I lovingly call them our smelly, messy studios. Those are more complicated, like ceramics and sculpture and painting and drawing and printmaking, because, you know, we have about 10 total labs that are unique and each require their own kind of equipment and workflow and footprint and safety measures. And so you know, it's really complicated work. I can't say that it'll be a perfect move. Like if you've moved from one house to, you know, another, as most people have, some things go smooth, some things are a little trickier, and some things you don't realize till you're living into those new spaces. And so our move so far has been a lot of really productive conversations with administration and examining Keele footprints and the footprints in Stewart and Headley, and really seeing how we can take our puzzle apart and then fit it back together. With not all the same pieces, you know, we'll have to lose some pieces, but that's okay. In that move, you know, we realize that we'll gain some things, we'll lose some things, and ultimately we'll have to figure out kind of new habits and patterns.
0: Yeah. In Stewart and Headley, what do you think are things that you will gain that a lot of people might not see as they are thinking about just losing the Keele Visual Arts Center?
4: I'll say the number one thing I think we'll gain as a program, and that includes our faculty, staff, and students, is that both, you know, Keele Visual Arts Center is along the river. It overlooks the river. It's an amazing site, right? The views from it. But it is on the edge of campus. And one thing that I'm genuinely looking forward to that will be a positive is that our programs will be more kind of integrated into campus itself. So Headley is pretty central on campus. It, you know, the north door is open into that sort of quad area near Centennial Administrative Services, and Stewart is still along the river, but then, you know, that's a multi-story building that has a lot of other programs in it. So I'm looking forward to us being literally more integrated into the fabric of campus.
0: Yeah, and how much do you think that will benefit students, not just location-based, but also community-based?
4: I think it'll benefit students in that, you know, art students, majors and minors will get a literally bump in to other majors and other students and other programs. And I think there's a real value in what those different communities of students can learn from one another, and then ideally find ways to interact and collaborate either formally or informally. And I think those are some things that we really won't understand till we're living into those spaces. And, you know, it'll probably take a semester or two to realize, like, hey, this is actually a really awesome thing. I know there's some great kind of open common spaces in Stewart Hall that students will be able to hang out in. And as much as Keele, you know, is, you know, I don't want to say a bubble, but, you know, having a program have its own building and the nature of our program is, there's some true luxury to that. And, but yeah, having the visual arts and design just literally be more a part of campus, I think there's just a lot of opportunities for us down the road.
0: Yeah. And in that building, there's, you know, like the PAC, I've been told that there's a lot of mementos and a lot of just student made things and just things that kind of make the building feel like a cultural space.
4: Yeah.
0: And I'm curious, of those things, what do you think are things that students really enjoy about the space, and what do you think would need to be preserved to keep that environment going?
4: You know, we held a town hall for our students in the Keele Gallery soon after we learned, like, okay, this building's going to close for sure, and now we're going to be, you know, we need to focus our attention on, like, what that's going to look like and where we'll be next year. And in that town hall, a student asked, you know, they were concerned about what would be lost by our program leaving the building, because as you're pointing out, like, it's such a unique space. They were concerned about how it'll be as a community to not be in this building. And I, you know, I didn't have the answer, obviously,
0: yeah,
4: but I said, I tried to just characterize it by reminding them that what we've built here over time happened to be in this building. The building didn't create our community, but it was like the nature of what we do in the building, and then the community of people created what we know is the real value. And I said that, you know, that came from sort of the bottom up, you know, it was about what we do in the classes and the nature of all these things. And I said, we'll just have to make sure everyone else knows what we do, you know? And so in that way, nothing will change. We have to move buildings, but like who we are won't change, but where we'll be will change. And then, yeah, like I said, we'll have to find new habits and patterns.
0: Yeah.
4: But ultimately, that's probably a good thing, because it means we're growing in different ways. As Keele is awesome, I'll miss it. Like, I know the students will miss it, but I think once we're in our new spaces, we'll realize that we are who we are, and we can keep going.
0: And that's a really beautiful way to put it. I mean, you said it really eloquently of what it'll be like. What kind of feedback have you received from students, if you're able to share?
4: Yeah, you know, it's been, I've heard from faculty and then it's from students directly. You know, there's like an obvious one is some sadness, you know, and because it's a huge change, you know, and it seems like an impossible thing to, that can be changed, like this building can close, you know, and we have to go somewhere else. So there's some sadness. But I think that will shift in once students can start to see some of the new spaces. And we're going to be able to have kind of some student tours of some of the spaces that are in progress or done. So students can really start to envision themselves in those classrooms starting next year. And I think once they see that and once they can picture themselves in those spaces, you know, I hope some of that sadness and longing for what was will turn into excitement for, you know, what's down the road.
0: Yeah. And will students still be able to have that 24/7 access to these facilities that they had in Kiel in
4: yes.
0: these new buildings?
4: Yes, they will. Students should continue to have 24/7 access to the buildings, but then more specifically to the workspaces that they need to have access to. And some of that comes along with our program being accredited by the National Association of Arts, Schools of Art and Design. Is that students, you know, have ready access to labs to complete their work. And as you know, students have really dynamic lives, you know, they're, mm-hmm. some are commuting, some have part-time jobs or, you know, extraneous commitments through family, et cetera. And so to really complete the work in our courses, they need access really any time of day. And if anyone's spent time, you know, in a creative act, once you kind of get in the quote zone, it's hard to turn that off. And sometimes, you know, 2, 3, 4 hours can disappear and you haven't realized it. And so students continue to have access is pivotal for their progress in their classes and, you know, towards their degrees ultimately.
0: Yeah. And I think that's really important. You know, I'm very glad that students are going to be able to have that outlet still in that time, in that space. And then, speaking of that, there's been a lot of artwork and pieces that students make and that they recontributed to the campus.
4: Yeah.
0: And I'm curious, is there anything in Kiel Hall that might be have to be moved to a different part of campus that previous students or current students have created?
4: Like as far as permanent artworks in the university collection?
0: Yeah.
4: You know, there's storage areas in Kiel for some university art collection. There are some student works, like officially, you know, that are part of the collection that will eventually move and, you know, be installed in other parts of campus. And that's kind of always ongoing.
0: Mm-hmm.
4: You know, there's student studios in the art building now that have, that are workspaces. And those students, you know, if they're returning students, typically it's an advanced student that will get a workspace. There's will be student studios in Headley Hall. So some of those artworks, you know, will migrate with students and equipment. But our goal is to make sure anything that's, you know, student work or of that nature will go with us, you know.
0: Yeah.
4: Kiel is just a building and our community will move to new places, but Kiel is a really special place. You know, it was the original library on campus and then it became the art building. So it's, you know, it has a long history at St. Cloud State being a space where, you know, people could really grow as humans, you know, like gain new knowledge, take some risks, experiment, you know, have successes, have pitfalls, and pick themselves up. Like, it's just a really dynamic space.
0: And it'll definitely be interesting to see what the art department becomes next year, next semester. And I'm really looking forward to how you guys adapt and how, what you guys do with the new spaces. So,
4: yeah, thanks so much. We're looking forward to it too. I'd say we're usually creative people are pretty adaptable and not risk adverse. You know, we take risks in the studio. So this is just maybe another version of that, but a much more complicated, bigger scale.
0: Yeah. Well, thank you so much for coming down and talking about it.
4: You bet. Thanks for your time.
0: Yeah. I've been Shayla Lonick bringing you this part two episode on how the loss of the Kiel Visual Arts Center will affect this campus. Thank you for listening. History Mystery is brought to you by KVSC, a proud member of Amherst, First Radio for Minnesota's communities.
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1: 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I'll be your host for the next 3 hours. I am DJ Oregano. 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

0: All right, the last tune you heard was Lost and Alone by Aaron Lee Taysom. Before that was Dang by Rainbow Kitten Surprise. And before that was Stampede by Genesis Owusu. Before we get on to our next tune, we have a little message from Nerd News Network.
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0: All right, that last tune you heard was Buena by Morphine. Before that was Still Around by Freako. And before that was G.O.D. and the Broken Ribs by Jack White. 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

0: 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I love that song. 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

0: Yo, yo, what's good, man? It's your boy Lil B. We back in it. So let me show you what I'll be playing. 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
1: All right, that last tune you heard was Slow Burn by Sweet Pill. Before that was Going to Town by the Afghan Whigs. And before that was Link and B by Keela. Coming up next, we have a message from our local music.
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0: All right, 88.1 FM KVSC. That last tune you heard was Motorcycle by the Front Bottoms. Love the Front Bottoms. Before that was Pilot Fish by Tufa Smell. And before that was Shelter in Place by Laura Jane Grace. 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

0: All right, the last tune you heard was Gasoline Girls by Tori Amos. Before that was Maybe Not Tonight by Limegarden. Like, I really like that song. I might have to check out Limegarden even more. Before that was Don't Happy Be Worry by Dillinger 4. 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

0: Welcome to the Arts and Culture Collage, a place to post happenings of all things artistic and cultural covering central Minnesota. The Stearns History Museum is kicking off their summer season with a 1970s-themed car show to mark 50 years since the bicentennial. From 4 to 7 p.m. on Thursday, June 4th, beer and pizza will be available while supplies last, classic 70s tunes will be blaring, and 70s classic cars will be featured. There is no cost for attending this event at the museum. If you'd like to register your 70s classic car or any car, as any car is welcome, contact Caitlin at the Stearns History Museum. Well, the Stearns History Museum is teaming up with Stearns County Parks this summer to present Hiking Through History, a free event where attendees get to hike through some of Stearns County's parks, learn about their natural wonders and ecosystems, as well as some of its history. These one-hour walks each month will be between 1 and 1.5 miles with fairly gentle terrain, but it's still encouraged to bring your walking shoes. June's Hiking Through History will be an exploration of Kramer Lake Wildwood County Park off County Road 51 in St. Joseph. It happens on Thursday, June 11th, and starts at 5:30 p.m. On Saturday, June 13th, Hempker Zoo staff will be at Great River Regional Library in St. Cloud to present some of their animal friends and tell the community about them. From 2 to 3 p.m., participants will learn about each animal's natural habitat, special adaptations, and care at the zoo. This program is free to attend and limited to 50 people. Well, Summertime by George kicks off its 15th season at Lake George and Eastman Park in downtown St. Cloud in June. From 5:30 to 9 p.m. every Wednesday from June 17th through August 12th, the Rotary Club of St. Cloud is hosting free live music for the community. On kickoff day Wednesday, June 17th, the Killer V's will take the stage with opener The Locals. The Killer V's consist of Jeff, Tommy, Matt, and Bennett V, the sons, nephew, and grandson of legendary 60s pop star Bobby V. On Friday, June 19th, St. Cloud's annual Juneteenth celebration is happening at Lake George Municipal Park Complex. From noon to 7 p.m., there will be games, live music, food trucks, interactive activities, and much more presented by Higher Works Collaborative. Juneteenth, also known as Freedom Day or Emancipation Day, commemorates the day in 1865 when over 250,000 enslaved people in Texas finally learned they were free. And Climb Theater presents Once Upon a Beanstalk at the St. Cloud Public Library on Saturday, June 27th. Once Upon a Beanstalk follows Jack, a curious kid who loves adventures. When Jack finds a magic bean, he plants it in hopes of growing lots of food for his family, but much to his surprise, it grows a giant beanstalk that stretches all the way into the sky. This free 40-minute program starts at 10 a.m. and is suited for school-aged children. I'm Gracie J, and that's what's happening. The Arts and Culture Collage is funded through the Minnesota Arts and Cultural Heritage Fund and is produced by KVSC, a proud member of AMPR's Diverse Radio for Minnesota's communities.
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0: 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That last tune you heard was Devil You Know by Maya Hawk. Before that was Hope by Arlo Parks. And before that was City Looks Pretty by Courtney Barnett. 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
1: 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Before that was Grow Up To by Miss Grit. 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
2: Today, we're previewing our interview with Aaron Dismuke, the voice behind Alphonse Elric in Fullmetal Alchemist, Lucifer in Devil is a Part-Timer, and Tamaki Yamajiki in My Hero Academia. In this preview, Aaron talks indie gaming and how immersion and story are key to the gaming experience.
4: I forgot to mention, I do play video games too. And the truth is that I probably spend more time on video games than any of those ones. To some extent, I find myself picking up other hobbies because I want to have something to talk about whenever people like are like, so what you been up to? And it's so much better to say I got 6 quail than to say I beat Slice and Dice on brutal difficulty after 156 attempts. I haven't yet. I'm still trying. I got to the last level. It's so hard. Slice and Dice is so hard. I do like indie itch games. I've been trying to play more of those and less. I'm basically trying to get clean of online multiplayer competitive games. Those are drugs.
5: Yes.
4: Yeah.
5: Very much.
4: Yeah. Yeah. Oh. If you're listening to this and you play League of Legends, there is help out there. Please go to r/stopgaming on reddit.com. There is a way out. I know you're not happy. You're in an abusive relationship. Run.
6: This is not an ad for League of Legends.
5: Although I could see them using it.
4: Oh my god. They just used that audio and then they're like, download here.
5: I could 100% see them doing that.
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0: All right, that last tune you heard was Hellhound by Rat Race. I mean, that last tune you heard was Hellhound Rat Race by Girls. Before that was Not Today by Kim Gordon. And before that was Christine by House of Love. 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

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This is David Bromberg. And if you don't know who that is, don't worry about it. I have no idea who you are.

0: 88.1 FM KVSC. That last tune you heard was Make Things Right by Spaceport. Before that was Running to Pain by Kelsey Liu. And before that was Here Comes the River by Patrick Watson. 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
2: 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Here's what's happening in the Granite City area and beyond. Starting off with Thursday, May 21st, in the St. Cloud area, Monday night jazz will be playing at the Pioneer Place Veranda Lounge from 7 to 9 p.m. Mason Dixon Line will be playing at the Paramount Center for the Arts at 1:30 p.m. Mason Dixon Line is a country rock band that plays all the biggest hits of the 60s through the 90s by Rock and Roll Hall of Famers. Moving into Friday, May 22nd, in the St. Cloud area, Gilbert Torvenin will be playing at Pioneer Place Veranda Lounge from 8 to 11 p.m. Gilbert Torvenin is a 20-year-old singer-songwriter and multi-instrumentalist who plays from a selection of oldies, contemporary, and original songs. System 13 will be playing at the Red Carpet Nightclub's main stage at 8:30 p.m. System 13 will be bringing you hard rock, country, alternative, and pop hits played in their own unique style. Tickets are on sale now for $8 and will be sold for $10 at the door. Ending Friday and moving into Saturday, May 23rd, in the St. Cloud area, Wild in the Streets, formerly known as Shot Through the Heart, will be playing a tribute to Bon Jovi at Pioneer Place main stage at 7:30 p.m. Scarlet Woods will be playing at Pioneer Place Veranda Lounge from 8 to 11 p.m. Scarlet Woods blends folk, roots, rock and roll, and alt country for the classic Americana sound. DJ Willy Wonka will be performing Right There, a 2000s dance party at the Red Carpet Nightclub's main stage from 9 p.m. to 1 a.m. The event is 21+, and tickets cost $10. Parker's Picnic will be performing with Next Chapter and Major Oversight at the Red Carpet Nightclub's Keller Bar from 8 p.m. to 12:30 a.m. Parker's Picnic is a band specializing in original metal inspired by the 70s through the 90s. Next Chapter is a rock, pop, punk, and metal band from the Twin Cities. They will be playing hits from the 70s to the 2000s, as well as some original songs. Major Oversight is a metal band formed by brothers Tyler Moe on guitar, Ryan Moe on bass, and Mackie Sheldon on drums. Finally, moving into Sunday, May 24th, in the Twin Cities area, Celebration for Conrad, a celebration of life for our dear friend Conrad Sverkusen, will be held at First Avenue at 3 p.m. The event is all ages and free, and limited tickets are available to the public. As always, support your local scene, and until next time, I'm Alan Cicero. Go see a show!
3: Stages on KVSC is brought to you by Guitar Pedals. Want to learn how to emasculate any guitarist? Tell them their distortion is too crunchy, that their cleans are too jangly, or to put it simply, they got bad tone. The next time you see them, they'll be rolling up to the gig with a large metal charcuterie board in their hand and vengeance in their heart. Watch them take longer than the drummer to set up, as their rig is now a mess of cables and power strips, all dedicated to making sure that vintage fuzz compressor sound just the right kind of mumbly. These are all words guitarists actually use to describe their pedals, guitar pedals. They also make great building blocks for the kids.

All right, 88.1 FM KVSC. That last tune you heard was My Love by Cat Clyde. Before that was La Journée est entre Claude by Les Lugins. Before that was On Melancholy Hill by Gorillaz. We're coming up towards the end of Alt Shift, but don't worry, I'm leaving you in the capable hands of our newsman, Vince. Vince will take good care of you. I'm going to leave you off with I Just Can't Get Over Losing You by the Lemon Twigs. Thank you for listening to this version of the Alt Shift. I was your host, Oregano, and you are listening to 88.1 FM KVSC, the voice of St. Cloud.

0: And that caps off the alt shift for the day. Big thank you to Oregano for hosting it for us today. That song that you just heard was Heaven's Only Wishful by Mormore. And the song you heard previously was I Just Can't Get Over Losing You by the Lemon Twigs. And you're hearing that all right here on your Sound Alternative. 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I'm Vince. Today is May 18th, 2026, and it's time for KVSC's 4 p.m. News Edition program. On this Monday, I'll bring you the latest news from our local and state community. Then, I'll catch you up on what's happening nationwide before we hear from the BBC for today's World News Summary. 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A bill that makes grooming a crime is on its way to Minnesota Governor Tim Walz's desk. The proposed measure passes unanimously on Friday in the Minnesota legislature. The bill makes grooming a felony and requires licensing boards to be contacted if a teacher is charged with the crime. The measure also allows the Department of Education to investigate grooming for more than the current 3-year look back. The bill is authored by Republican Representative Peggy Bennett from Albert Lee. The National Guard is deployed to help battle wildfires in northern Minnesota. Governor Tim Walz signed an executive order declaring the incident a peacetime emergency. The soldiers will provide personnel, equipment, and other resources to assist with emergency response efforts and wildfire suppression. The largest blazes are near Two Harbors and Crow Wing County. Today's weather forecast is expected to continue to pose a risk of rapid fire growth in the state. A Portage Township man is in custody after he was accused of shooting at a firefighting plane near Orr. Daniel Pettit has been charged with reckless discharge of a firearm, assault, and criminal damage to property. Investigators searched the defendant's home and found several firearms and ammo. St. Louis County deputies say Pettit shot at a plane on Friday and as it was scooping water from the Kjostad Lake. When the aircraft returned to the Hibbing Airport, officials realized that it had been struck. The pilot was not hurt. Chanhassen Dinner Theater officials say some performances in the near future will be rescheduled due to attacks on its computer network. The cyber attack was detected on Saturday, which led to venues shutting down its computer network. The technical issue will result in some upcoming performances and services being rescheduled. Chanhassen Dinner Theater's website lists upcoming acts, but those with tickets to affected performances will be contacted directly by phone and email. Before the cyber attack, the theater announced the cancellation of Guys and Dolls on Friday, Saturday, and Sunday evenings due to an illness affecting cast members. The troubled past of a Republican-backed state Senate candidate in central Minnesota is resurfacing. Aaron Brutger was arrested in 2009 after his ex-fiancée reported to police that he assaulted her. Prosecutors charged the defendant with domestic assault by strangulation and domestic assault. As part of a plea deal, Brutger pleaded guilty to a lesser charge of disorderly conduct. The judge gave him a suspended sentence of 90 days that would be dropped on the condition that he remained law-abiding for a year, which he did. Brutger also was fined $50 and ordered to get counseling. It's not clear whether GOP leaders or party delegates were aware of the charges before endorsing him in February to run for the Senate District 13 seat. And that is everything for your local news today. Coming up next, we're going to listen to a PSA, and then I'm going to get into the national news for the day.
1: I'm John, a volunteer at United Way. I'm here at Lincoln Elementary School to find out what this place needs. Who knows better about what kids need than kids, right? Let's ask them.
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0: Next up, we're moving into the national news. An active shooter incident is being reported near the Islamic Center of San Diego. Authorities started getting calls just before noon local time. What appeared to be young school-aged children can be seen being rushed away from the scene under the cover of police officers who have their weapons drawn. There's a pre-K through third grade Islamic school at this location. Videos online show people running from areas and police taking cover behind cars. A fast-moving Southern California brush fire is prompting mandatory evacuation orders. The Sandy Fire in Simi Valley is 0% contained and threatening entire neighborhoods as it grows well past 180 acres. It broke out today on a dry hillside in an area full of mountainous brush and surrounds homes valued in the millions. Fire crews and water helicopters are working in tandem to fight the blaze as they face wind gusts of nearly 40 miles per hour. Simi Valley is located just north of Los Angeles. Donald Trump is considering building a permanent helipad at the White House. That's according to multiple reports. The permanent helipad would be used for the new Marine One helicopter. The latest version of the presidential helicopter reportedly is more likely to burn grass than the previous one. This would be the latest renovation to the White House grounds spearheaded by Trump, with other projects including building a ballroom and overhauling the Rose Garden. Drivers continue to see high prices at the gas pump ahead of the Memorial Day holiday weekend. AAA reports today's average for a gallon of regular gas is up to $4.52. That's up a penny from yesterday and 47 cents from a month ago. A record-breaking 45 million Americans are expected to travel at least 50 miles from home for the holiday. AAA says about 39.1 million Americans will drive to their destinations. This week's top 10 songs on the Billboard Hot 100 are now out. Choosin' Texas by Ella Langley is number one, marking its 10th time at the top since its release. Langley's other song, Be Her, rose to the second spot. Olivia Dean's Man I Need is number three. Bruno Mars, Alex Warren, Olivia Rodrigo, Kehlani, and Tame Impala are also part of the top 10. Japanese officials say two people were arrested after breaking into a monkey enclosure housing Punch the monkey. It happened at Ichikawa Zoo just outside of Tokyo over the weekend. In a social media post, the zoo said there was an intruder in the enclosure and the pair was arrested. Punch the monkey and his stuffed monkey toy went viral after being rejected by his mother and other monkeys living with him. The zoo said it will be taking additional measures starting Tuesday, including expanding viewing restriction area and putting, quote, intrusion prevention nets in place. Groups of students at the University of Arizona are showing disappointment towards commencement speaker Eric Schmidt. Schmidt, the former Google CEO, was booed during his speech about AI during the commencement Friday. He drew a parallel between artificial intelligence and the transformative impact of the computer, being met with loud boos, before urging graduates to embrace freedom, open debate, equality, and the willingness to engage in ideas with people they disagree with. A petition went around calling for the removal of Schmidt as the speaker earlier in the week. Students cited a sexual assault lawsuit against Schmidt and his ties to U.S. military efforts as reasons for the removal. X is introducing new limits for unverified accounts. The social media platform will now restrict unverified users to 50 original posts and 200 replies per day. There's also a limit of sending 500 direct messages daily. The limits are being put in place to alleviate some of the strain behind the scenes of the site. X says the limits may be temporarily reduced when it experiences heavy site usage. A highly anticipated watch launch drew crowds to stores and malls across the country over the weekend. They were looking to buy a collaboration between Swiss watchmaker Swatch and luxury timepiece maker Audemars Piguet. The crowds were so large and chaotic in some locations that police were called and some people were cited and arrested. Swatch posted on social media they were forced to close several of their stores due to safety and security concerns. The collaboration pieces look like a stopwatch reimagined, with a timepiece hung on a lanyard keychain, and costs between $400 and $420. Amazon is facing a new class action lawsuit accusing the company of failing to refund tariff-related costs. Consumers allege in a proposed lawsuit filed in Seattle that the tech company collected hundreds of millions of dollars in unlawful tariff costs by raising prices on imported goods. Amazon did so before the U.S. Supreme Court ruled in February that Donald Trump lacked authority under the International Emergency Economics Powers Act to impose certain tariffs. The complaint states Amazon has failed to seek billions of dollars in refunds from the government following the ruling in order to seek favor with Trump by allowing the federal government to retain the funds. The lawsuit alleges Amazon's decision serves its own political and commercial interests at the expense of consumers who paid the costs of the tariffs. And that about does it for the national news for the day. Next up, we are going to be hearing from the BBC News for today's summary. We're going to hear a quick PSA, and then afterwards, we are going to talk about the weather and what we can expect coming up within the next week.
2: BBC News with Govinda Gill. Elon Musk has lost his legal case against OpenAI, the artificial intelligence company he co-founded. He later accused it of abandoning its original mission to benefit humanity. A California jury found he brought the case too late. He and OpenAI's boss, Sam Altman, accused each other of being motivated by greed. President Trump says he's postponed a planned attack on Iran scheduled for Tuesday after Qatar, Saudi Arabia and the UAE asked him to hold off. Mr. Trump said the Arab leaders stressed that negotiations would lead to an acceptable deal. The US Justice Department is setting up what it calls an anti-weaponization fund. The $1.8 billion fund will compensate people the department believes were unfairly targeted for prosecution. Democrats called it a slush fund for presidential allies. The health authorities in the Democratic Republic of Congo say an American doctor is among the latest confirmed cases of Ebola in the east of the country. Efforts are being made to transfer the American to Germany for treatment. Kenya's interior minister says at least four people have been killed and dozens more injured during a nationwide transport strike over a steep rise in fuel prices. Much of the country was brought to a standstill after protesters barricaded roads and lit fires. Lebanon's health ministry says Israeli attacks have killed more than 3,000 people since late February. Israel says it's targeting Hezbollah. Lebanon says many civilians have been killed, some in deliberate attacks. 25 years after a tortured body of a teenage girl was found in a German river, Interpol has identified her and arrested her father. It's the latest success in solving cold cases of women who died in suspicious circumstances in Europe. BBC News.
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0: Next up, let's talk about the weather. And it has been kind of rocky as of recently. Not ridiculously, but we have had a little bit more than just sunlight and a little bit of clouds. There's been threats of rain that have been coming around, although within this area, we haven't been hit nearly as hard as some of the areas above us and below us. However, that may change coming up this week. We could be seeing potential rain. So let's talk about that. Currently, it is overcast, pretty cloudy out there, 60 degrees outside And the wind speed is about 6 miles per hour, so you don't have to worry too much about any kind of wind chill. So that 60 degrees is going to feel like 60 degrees. However, those clouds are opening us up to the potential of some rain that we are going to be seeing later on tonight. We got a 90% chance of seeing some showers, and that will be moving down to being about 60% chances of showers sprinkled all throughout the entirety of the night. And the temperature is going to drop somewhere close to around 44 degrees. So that's what you can expect coming up for the rest of the day. Let's move into Tuesday. On Tuesday, we've got highs of 54 degrees and lows of 35 degrees later on during the nighttime. It appears that there doesn't seem to be any kind of rain that's going to be happening on Tuesday. It's mostly going to be cloudy. Then those clouds are going to open up a little bit later in the PMs, partially cloudy, and there's going to be possible areas of frost simply because we are getting down to lower temperatures, and lower temperatures means things could freeze over. Moving into Wednesday, we have got highs of 62 degrees and lows of 40 degrees. There's potential for some frost earlier in the in the morning, but then that's going to open us up to being sunny and relatively comfortable during the day. And it's going to be partly cloudy during the PMs and the nighttime hours. On Thursday, we can expect highs of 66 degrees and lows of 44 degrees. It's going to be mostly sunny during the daytime, and then it's going to be mostly cloudy during the nighttime hours. On Friday, we've got another chance of potential rain coming through. It looks like it's going to be partly sunny during the beginning of the day, but then there's going to be chances of shower during the PM hours, about 40% of a chance of that. It's going to be 64 degrees, and lows during the PM hours are going to be 45 degrees. And that rain is going to continue to be sitting at around a 40% chance for the entirety of the night. So we're going to be getting some definitely needed rain over the course of the next week, hopefully. Although, like I said, I personally live in a little bit of a rain shadow, so it can be forecasted that it's going to rain, but who knows if it's going to touch down? I don't know. Now, speaking of weather, let us move into our next segment, Weather Decoded. And then afterwards, we are going to get into sports.
5: Welcome to Weather Decoded, where we break down the big picture behind the forecast. My name is Alan Sucero, and today we'll be talking about the May 4th, 2007 EF5 tornado that devastated the city of Greensburg, Kansas. The morning of May 4th, 2007 began just like any other spring day in Greensburg. However, off to the southwest, a devastating supercell was forming. This supercell would eventually produce a total of 22 tornadoes. The supercell began strengthening over western Kansas at around 8 p.m., and at 9:25 p.m., tornado sirens began going off in Greensburg. The National Weather Service warned residents of a tornado that was expected to hit the town at approximately 9:53 p.m. At 9:41, the National Weather Service issued a tornado emergency for the town of Greensburg. A tornado emergency is the most extreme tornado alert that the National Weather Service issues. It means a violent tornado that poses a significant threat to human life has been confirmed and is on track to hit the location that the emergency was issued for. The tornado finally hit Greensburg at 9:45 p.m. and went on to destroy 95% of the town. The tornado, as it hit Greensburg, weakened from an EF5 to an EF4, but it still leveled houses, debarked trees, and crumpled the Greensburg water tower. Cleanup took years and over $100 million in federal assistance. In the end, 10 Greensburg residents died in the tornado, as well as 2 people from neighboring areas, and approximately 63 people were injured. The Greensburg tornado was the first EF5 tornado declared since the creation of the EF, or Enhanced Fujita Scale, on February 1st, 2007, also marking the retirement of the outdated F scale, or Fujita Scale. This has been Weather Decoded, the May 4th, 2007 Greensburg tornado. Tune in next time on Weather Decoded for more about the why behind the weather forecast. My name is Alan Sucero. I hope you learned something new. See you next week.

And let's move into the sports for the day. The St. Cloud State softball team had their season ended in the first round of the NCAA tournament. On Tuesday, the Huskies suffered a 2-9 loss to Southern Arkansas. On Friday, the Huskies failed to score and were defeated by Augustana by a final of 0-2. The games marked the Huskies' 19th NCAA tournament appearance in history. The Huskies' women's soccer team signed Tavi Sager from Cleveland, Wisconsin on Thursday. Sager is a midfielder who finished the 2025 season with 48 goals and 17 assists in 22 games at Keele High School. She helped the Keele High School team to Wisconsin state tournament appearances in 3 straight years. She'll join the Huskies as a freshman this fall. On Friday, the SCSU women's soccer team also announced the signing of transfer Natalie Zimlick. She is a defender from Oakdale, Minnesota, who played last season for Iowa Central Community College. At Iowa Central, Zimlick played in all 16 of the team's games and started in 15. She did not... I thought that said start for a second. I don't know why. She did not earn any points, but her defensive play helped the team to an 11-6 record. The Minnesota Timberwolves season came to a pathetic end with 139-109 loss to the San Antonio Spurs in Game 6 of the Western Conference semifinals from the Target Center on Friday. The Wolves surrendered a 20-0 run to start the second quarter and trailed by double digits the rest of the way. Anthony Edwards had 24 points in the losing effort. Minnesota dropped the best-of-seven series 4-2. The Minnesota Twins salvaged their series against the Milwaukee Brewers with a 5-4 win at Target Field. The game was tied at 3 before Ryan Jeffers homered in the bottom of the 5th to put Minnesota up for good. Bailey Ober earned his 5th win after allowing 3 runs on 6 hits in 5 innings. The Twins are in 3rd place in the AL Central at 21-26. They send Kendry Roses to the mound against Houston tonight. The Minnesota United are on a 3-match winless streak following a 2-1 loss to the New England Revolution at Gillette Stadium on Saturday. Calvin Yeboah scored the Loons' only goal. Minnesota is tied for 6th place in the Western Conference with 21 points. The United host Real Salt Lake this Saturday. The Minnesota Lynx dropped back to .500 with an 86-79 loss to the Chicago Sky at the Target Center. Kayla McBride led Minnesota with 20 points, while Natasha Howard and Courtney Williams each finished with 17. The Lynx fell to 2-2. They have a home game against the Toronto Tempo on Thursday. The St. Paul Saints surrendered 2 runs in the top of the 8th during a 3-2 loss to the Columbus Clippers at CHS Field. Matt Wallner and Henry Mendez both drove in a run in the losing effort, while Grant Hartwig was charged with his 2nd loss in relief. The 23-21 Saints host Omaha tomorrow. And that is everything for the sports today. And also, this has been your 4 p.m. news. I was your host, Vince. Coming up next is This Day in Sports and Up North Report here on KVSC 88.1 FM, your sound alternative.

0: On this day in sports, in 1990, Edmonton right winger Yari Curry ties the record for scoring in a Stanley Cup Finals game with 3 goals and 2 assists in a 7-2 win at Boston Garden. Curry's 5 points in a single Stanley Cup Final game was the first since 1944, and there has not been a player that has produced a 5-point game in the Cup Final since. The Oilers would go on to win the Stanley Cup over the Bruins in 5 games. Curry would finish the series with 8 points and 25 points total for the 1990 NHL playoffs. On This Day in Sports is brought to you by the KVSC Sports Department.
1: KAXE News, I'm Larissa Donovan with a special edition of the Up North Report. In the 2 months since it became public that Google was behind a controversial data center proposed in Hermantown, additional discussion and debate has arisen. The prospect of new jobs and more property tax dollars are being weighed with concerns about the neighborhood, the environment, and the grid. And there's a new lawsuit from the citizen group Stop the Hermantown Data Center questioning whether city officials have broken state law and failed to honor their comprehensive plan. The Hermantown City Council is considering tax abatement and land development agreements with Google. The city is also redoing its environmental review for the proposal. An alternative urban area-wide review last fall described the project as light industrial development near the Minnesota Power Arrowhead substation. The revised one currently being reviewed is also classified as light industrial development. A public hearing on the review is set for Monday night in Hermantown. Google's proposal includes millions of dollars contributed to Hermantown School District and investments in public infrastructure for the campus build-out. In return, Hermantown is offering to abate its taxes over a 28-year period, meaning it will discount Google's payable property taxes, returning 85% of taxes paid after keeping the first $100,000.
2: Pay those until 2052, or until the payments reach a cap of $80 million. That $80 million is the future value of money, the value of money in 2052.
1: That was Hermantown Economic Development Director Chad Ronchetti. He presented at a meeting earlier this month detailing that the new construction, after abatement, would generate $448,000 each year in property taxes. During the meeting, members of Jobs for Minnesotans took to the lectern urging the council to approve Google's proposal, including former DFL state lawmaker Dave Lislegard.
3: I want to congratulate you. I have never seen or heard of a deal this good coming to a community. As I speak with people all over our region, from school districts to communities and other counties, they're all cutting. It's like you guys got the golden ticket.
1: Several Hermantown residents spoke out against the project as well as the abatement agreement, such as Don LaPointe.
4: What tax-based projections would allow a tax abatement of $4 million a year for a single company? And more importantly, why would Hermantown offer to give back our most valuable revenue resource, property taxes, for a project like this?
1: After hours of public comment, the council tabled the discussion. Liz Schwab is head of market development and policy for Google's data center division and presented at the Hermantown meeting. In a phone interview, she thanked the people who showed up to talk about the data center, especially those in opposition.
5: Their questions, their concerns,

0: The Google officials assert is for worker sanitation needs and emergency fire suppression. The non-disclosure agreements associated with the project and others have raised some public scrutiny. Schwab says NDAs allow developers to be transparent with local officials in the initial stages.
1: Once we do have commercial certainty that we have approval from, you know, Google leadership to move forward and spend money on a project, we go public as soon as we can. And especially now in today's environment with the public concern over this, we understand that that's really important to earning trust and starting to build that rapport with local elected officials and community members.
0: The State Public Utilities Commission is currently accepting comments on the electric services agreement between Minnesota Power and Google through July 21st. That's it for this special edition of the Up North Report. Find more of our stories and photos at KAXE.org. From the KAXE News Desk, I'm Larissa Donovan, telling the stories of Northern Minnesota through local news.
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3: Dick Bramer, Kevin Harlan, John Madden. 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
4: Donahue fires on, deflected in! Nolan Walker! The biggest goal he'll score all year! Deflected in off a Donahue shot! And St. Cloud State leads with 53 seconds to go!
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10: Today, in just a few minutes, we're talking nerdy with voice actor, ADR director, and scriptwriter, Aaron Dismuke. You'll recognize his works as Alphonse Elric in Fullmetal Alchemist, Young Hohenheim in FMA Brotherhood, Lucifer from Devil is a Part-Timer, and Tamaki Amajiki in My Hero Academia, just to name a few. In this interview, Aaron will tell us about his ADR scripting and voice acting works, his favorite things about the characters he's played, and his nerdy hobbies, especially indie gaming.
11: Looking at our favorite Aaron Dismuke roles, we gotta start with the original Fullmetal Alchemist. This series takes an unflinching look at the cost of war from the perspective of the soldiers, their higher-ups, the nation's leaders, and most importantly, the civilians. In the world of FMA, the concept of alchemy was successful, leading to a nation with supernaturally powered soldiers who were once meant to be scientists. The original series is emotionally driven, which forces the audience to look deeper than the flashy battles. Fullmetal Alchemist challenges you to empathize with the impossible decisions that must be made during war times, and how those decisions help or harm the civilians they were meant to protect.
10: Gotta give a quick shout out to what I'm sure is a massive crossover between the FMA and Supernatural fandoms, as both series star a pair of brothers who repeatedly sacrifice their lives for each other while attempting to rid their world of monsters, often in human form. Let's be real, the Venn diagram of FMA and Supernatural fans is practically a circle. FMA stars Ed and Alphonse Elric, voiced by Aaron Dismuke. After a failed attempt to use alchemy to bring their mother back to life, at the cost of a literal arm and leg, as well as Al's entire body, Ed joins the military with the hope that he can find or create a Philosopher's Stone to bring Al's body back.
11: The boys begin their journey with the hope that they can help civilians on their way to either finding or creating a Philosopher's Stone. Mind you, Ed is only 12 at this point,

0: and Alphonse is around 10. The most memorable and devastating arc of this series happens during their study for the state alchemist exams when their first father figure that they've had up to this point, Xiao Tucker, is revealed to be conducting human experiments. Nina, no! The buildup of this arc is incredible. This is the only time in the series where the boys get to act like boys. Normal boys doing their schoolwork and keeping an eye out for their younger sister.
1: Edward, the Dragon.
0: It's also the pivotal moment where they realize the weight of their decision to join the military and must leave their boyhood behind. While the boys go on to discover worse things about the military as time goes on, this moment was definitely the most traumatizing.
2: Alphonse is a gentle soul, and throughout the series he attempts to empathize with those around him. By talking with civilians, he is often able to nail down who the true aggressor of the situation is and find the best way to help the civilians, even as it often puts the brothers at odds with the military. He is unafraid to attempt to talk down the worst of criminals and murderers, and by getting them to open up, they are able to learn more about the Philosopher's Stone or military corruption than they would have otherwise. Possibly my favorite Alphonse arc is the return of Barry the Chopper, a serial killer who was executed but also had his soul placed in a suit of armor. Barry is unsure if he ever existed or if he was just created by the military, and even though Alphonse remembers Barry being alive, this causes Al to spiral, questioning if he too could be just a creation to keep Ed company. This series is an incredible watch from start to finish. Just be ready for tears and trauma.
0: One of Aaron's most recent roles is Glorio in Dragon Ball Daima. You may recall from our review of the series that this was a super fun watch and that it really captured the spirit of the original Dragon Ball series. It's almost like a redo of Dragon Ball GT, but guided by Toriyama Sensei. In Daima, it's not just Goku, but the entire main cast that get turned into children. The new Demon King Goma fears the group who defeated Deborah, and believes that by turning them into children, he can prevent them from coming after him in the Demon Realm. Of course, they had no plans on entering the Demon Realm before Goma turned them into children.
2: In Daima, Goku Mini and Shin, later joined by Vegeta, Piccolo, and Bulma Mini, journey to the Demon Realm to find the Dragon Balls and rescue baby Dende from Goma. They are aided by Glorio, a demon gunman with massive Harrison Ford energy, and Princess Pansy of the Third Demon Realm. Their journey takes them across the three demon realms where they learn of the woes of the Majin under Goma's rule and face off against the three Tamagami Guardians. The Tamagami have never been defeated, though that isn't much of a deterrent to Goku and Vegeta. Heck, it's literal child's play. Plus, we finally get to see Vegeta go Super Saiyan 3.
0: Daima expands on the already massive Dragon Ball universe by taking us on a journey through the Demon Realms, the ancestral home of the most powerful characters in the series. Glorio is the Z Fighters and the audience's guide through this magical world. He's gruff, unenthused, and a quick draw with impressive talent. Coming from the lowest class of demons to being the right hand of Dr. Arensu turns him into an excellent three-dimensional character. Glorio finds himself as a reluctant guardian of the Z Fighters as they are constantly finding themselves in trouble. It's hilarious to see an ever more exasperated Glorio attempt to keep up with the Z Fighters. While he is hoping to bring an end to Goma's reign, spoiler alert, he's not exactly on the Z Fighter side either, as he plans to steal the Dragon Balls for Arensu.
2: I love how Goku antagonizes Glorio by always getting his name wrong, until his change of heart in the end. It's an awesome way to show that Goku was on to Glorio's betrayal from the beginning. The final fight with Goma had the most impressive animation in a Dragon Ball series yet. The rainbow brilliance of the energy attacks was amazing! If you like series with lots of humor, incredible fight scenes, and a serious character who is constantly antagonized by a silly one, then you're gonna love Dragon Ball Daima and Glorio.
0: Demon General Lucifer, from The Devil is a Part-Timer, is another one of our favorite Aaron Dismuke roles. In this series, Demon Lord Satan and two of his generals, Allseal and Lucifer, escape to our world after being defeated in their world by the hero Amelia. Nearly powerless, except under certain circumstances, the four Enta Isla natives struggle to adapt to human life. While Amelia quickly adapts, the three demons struggle without the use of their powers, leading to Satan himself working part-time at McDonald's. Seeing Satan and the other demons struggle with living paycheck to paycheck, complain about the daily annoyances of human life, and take such pride in small victories, like being promoted to shift lead, all the while being foiled by Amelia, is what makes this series fantastic.
2: I love Lucifer and his character arc. He is first introduced as the fearsome demon general, with little hesitation to taking lives and wreaking havoc. He figures out how to conjure magic in our world and attempts to take on Satan single-handed. Spoiler alert, this does not go well for him as Satan is just too powerful. After he's brought back into the fold, we get to see Lucifer's true personality, an angsty teen. This 180 is part of what makes his character so dynamic and entertaining. Through the rest of the series, Lucifer helps Satan and Alciel succeed in our world by sharing the knowledge he gained, using his hacking skills, and a bit of common sense, which the other two often lack. This series is a fun watch, and I absolutely love Aaron's voice work with Lucifer. Every screw you has perfect comedic timing.
0: Serving as the perfect contrast to the angsty, whiny Lucifer is our favorite Aaron Dismuke role, Tamaki Amajiki, a powerful hero with severe anxiety from My Hero Academia. This series explores the real-life ramifications of a society in which literally everyone has the capacity to be a superhero or a villain. Inspired by the silver and golden age of comics and manga, and full of satire and Easter eggs to these works, this series balances its dark themes with on-point humor. In MHA, 80% of the population has a superpower called a quirk. Quirks have been around for so many generations that something as simple as telekinesis of small objects is seen as a weak ability. As if I wouldn't love to be able to summon my coffee from the other room, you also can't count out the quirkless, as they have a tendency to become some of the most powerful characters in the series.
2: Tamaki Amajiki, one of UA's big three, is very shy, depressed, and introverted. Even when directly praised by pro heroes like Fat Gum, Amajiki often mistakes these compliments as personal failures. At his core, Amajiki is confident, brave, and determined to become a hero. He shows us not only that you can follow your dreams despite your disability, but the show takes the time to show us how hard that is. While many shows gloss over the actual effort it takes to catch up to your peers, often opting to show a singular moment where the character decides to overcome said disability, MHA shows Amajiki consistently struggle with his anxiety. It also shows how you can be a good friend to your anxious friend, not by forcing them out of their comfort zone, but by giving them the space and patience to do so when they're ready. Mirio and Nejirei, also of the big three, are these friends to Amajiki, and even after he comes out of his shell, they never scold him when his anxiety continues to flare up in later episodes.
0: We see this in his fight against Overhaul's lackeys, Tetsuno, Hojo, and Tabe, as his determination to protect his friends and ensure they could accomplish their mission gave him the confidence to fight all three on his own. The battle is extremely difficult, and Amajiki's anxiety continues to plague him, almost like he's fighting a fourth foe. This is such good representation of severe anxiety. Amajiki would have a much easier time taking on the three villains if he wasn't second-guessing his actions, but his determination allows him to see the battle through and win. This is such an incredible three-dimensional character. He does learn ways to cope and work through his anxiety throughout the series, but is always a part of him even after this victory.
2: Amajiki's abilities are ridiculously OP, with pros like Ryukyu, Eraserhead, and Fat Gum all believing that Amajiki is stronger and more adaptable in combat than they are. His quirk allows him to manifest anything he's eaten, and he's able to use multiple animal attributes at the same time, leading to his chimera forms. We're excited to see Amajiki continue to grow during the final season of MHA, and can't wait to see what part he'll play in the battle versus All for One and Shigaraki. And now, we are ecstatic to welcome the voice behind each of these awesome characters, Aaron Dismuke. Welcome in, Dark Hearts, and welcome to Nerd Network News. Sitting across from me today is Aaron Dismuke. Would you like to introduce yourself?
3: Sure. I am a voice actor. I work primarily in dubbed anime. I've been doing it for 22 years, because I started when I was 9. I'm 31. I'm very bad at math, but I think that clocks out. Yeah, so you may have heard me in things like Fruits Basket, Fullmetal Alchemist, Dr. Stone, My Hero Academia, other things. Yeah, I have voiced about 20 lead characters through my career, and I've voiced hundreds if you count all of the like bit parts like Soldier A, Dr. B, Student C, so forth and so on. I've also directed for many shows. I was an assistant director for Fairy Tail. And I've adapted scripts for the likes of Tokyo Ghoul, Attack on Titan, Fire Force, Overlord, Dr. Stone, so forth and so on.
4: Major compliments to how you adapted the Tokyo Ghoul script.
3: Oh, thank you very much.
4: Beautifully.
3: That's very kind. Season one, I only did a couple episodes and I was still being trained by Monica Rial, and so most of the credit, even for my script, should go to her.
4: Still, it's a really cool line of work though. Like,
3: thank
4: in
3: you.
4: Addition to voice acting, With doing adapting scripts versus doing the voice acting itself,
3: yeah.
4: What are some of the things you prefer on one versus the other?
3: Okay. Well, first of all, you know, just about everybody who does acting and another gig that's related would rather just do acting. But acting is by nature not very reliable work. We all have dry seasons where you just don't get cast for a little while, or you're waiting for some parts to come back or something like that. So it's essential if you want to make your living as an artist. You know, for me, it was all about, like, how can I quit waiting tables?
4: Oh.
3: So that started for me with adapting scripts, and then it went from adapting scripts to directing. Yeah, so the best thing about adapting scripts is it's consistent work that pays pretty well per hour. And it's also a little bit safer from a, like, athleticism standpoint. Like, you know, they call it extreme vocals whenever you're doing anime. You know, battle cries and screams and stuff. People can hurt themselves. I have hurt myself doing it. So it's nice in that regard. It's also fun. I think the dream is to adapt a script and then get to voice it myself, which has happened once or twice. And that's so nice because I get to really agonize over the meaning of what's happening. I get to go a little into the Stanislavski, like the method, you know, with really thinking about why I'm saying this and what my action is and you know, what the subtext is of given lines in a way that you don't really get to if you're just doing voice acting with a script you've never seen before, which typically you get called in and you see a script for the first time and you do a couple takes to come up with the voice with the director's help. And then you just read words you've never seen before in your life. Yeah.
4: Wow, that is so cool. How did you get started on this career path?
3: Oh, nepotism. Yeah. My cousin is named Justin Cook. He was directing a show called Fruits Basket. Yeah, you may know him as... Gosh, wait. So he's Yusuke Urameshi in Yu Yu Hakusho. That's my favorite. Then there's... Oh gosh, he's the rock guy from My Hero Academia.
4: Oh, Kirishima.
3: Kirishima.
4: Oh, the Twin Cities guy.
3: Yeah. Yes. Kirishima, Red Riot. Yeah, he was directing for Fruits Basket. And this was the era at Funimation where, like, they were doing Dragon Ball and, like, four other shows, you know? And if you look at Dragon Ball at that era, you will have scenes where Chris Sabat is fighting Chris Sabat while Chris Sabat commentates. You know?
4: Yeah.
3: Like Piccolo versus Vegeta while Yamcha watches. They did not have very many actors to work with. They didn't have very many people auditioning. And so I think that he had straight up run out of adult women who could do believable teenage boy voices. Pre-adolescent boy voices. And he was like, do I know any pre-adolescent boys who are literate? And I like was chilling and I like closed my copy of Lord of the Rings, which I was pretending to read at age 9, and I was like, it's like, oh, hi there. Let me just heave this onto its shelf above my mahogany desk. And he was like, Aaron, let's try you. And he tried me, and my great talent was being pre-adolescent male. Yeah, and by the time that didn't cut it anymore because I sounded like a teenager, and a bunch of people in their 30s can sound like teenagers for some reason. I'm still one of those, or I'm now one of those. You know, by the time I had to compete against basically like the real actors, the actors who had trained and studied for that goal, I had had enough in the booth experience that I was able to compete.
4: Oh, right. What are some of your favorite things about working cons?
3: Oh, you get that occasional experience that you just can't get anywhere but at a con. So at this con, it's at a water park, and last night, there was a night swim, which was the water park was just kept open later. And so we were in this outdoor hot tub thing, you know, which anywhere else would just be like a weird party that was a little too crowded and wouldn't really be my scene. But it was really enhanced, I think, by the arrival and dancing and the chanting of the crowd in response to a giant inflatable octopus person.
4: I didn't see that.
5: I didn't either. We were out there.
3: Massive octopus person. It's just vibing out there with us.
4: Awesome. We saw Godzilla. You know,
3: yeah. Yeah. That's anime conventions. That's the beauty of it. Yeah, it's very nice to go out and people line up to say nice things to you and help you pay your bills. I can't think of like a better... It's very nice. And we don't make a ton of money from the actual work. partially because it's that consistent. I mean, it's inconsistent work.
4: Yeah.
3: So, like, one of my most popular characters is Tamaki Amajiki in My Hero Academia. He probably has had less than 10 hours in the booth. And we get paid by the hour. Yeah, it's not like we get residuals or anything. So, that said, Tamaki has been a huge part of my ability to support myself because of fans. So, yeah.
4: So y'all better make sure you come to these conventions.
3: Mm-hmm.
4: How does Colossal Con stack up to other cons?
3: It was very... I found it to be very chill. The schedule was way more manageable. It had less of a corporate vibe than a lot of the big cons, or even cons that are of a comparable size to it had. Yeah, I really liked it. There's a good mix of activities and a nice camaraderie that I sensed amongst the attendees. Yeah, I liked it.
4: All right, let's get to the fun question. What are some of your nerdy hobbies and passions?
3: Let's see. I am a big history fan. I really like Dan Carlin's hardcore history. I like to collect translated classical texts.
4: Yes!
3: So, like, I've got, you know, Livy and Polybius and Thucydides. I probably said his name wrong, but I like the first-person historical sources. I like to, like, go through that sort of thing. And I'm working on a comic with my partner, and I'm hoping to get that out. I have a... it's not really a hutch. It's an alley that I fortified. It's a fortified alley that I have wired the ceiling of so that nothing can get in. And we keep 6 quail in there.
4: So cool!
3: And I like gardening as well. I am currently waiting for the grapes that I propagated a year ago to see if they're going to make any grapevines I propagated to see if they're going to make any grapes this year. Fingers crossed.
4: Yeah. Oh my gosh, it's so fun.
3: Oh, I do watch anime too.
4: Oh, of course.
3: Yeah, for the
4: that's
3: record.
4: A given. What's your hobbies? Like, what would you spend most of your time on?
3: I forgot to mention, I do play video games too. And the truth is that I probably spend more time on video games than any of those ones. To some extent, I find myself picking up other hobbies because I want to have something to talk about whenever people like are like, so, what you been up to? And it's so much better to say, I got 6 quail than to say, I beat Slice and Dice on brutal difficulty after 156 attempts. I haven't yet. I'm still trying. I got to the last level. It's so hard. Slice and Dice is so hard. But I like, yeah, I do like indie itch games. I've been trying to play more of those and less. I'm basically trying to get clean of online multiplayer competitive games. Those are drugs.
4: Yes.
3: Yeah.
4: Very much. Oh
3: yeah.
4: My goodness.
3: Yeah. Oh. If you're listening to this and you play League of Legends, there is help out there. Please go to r/stopgaming on reddit.com. There is a way out. I know you're not happy. You're in an abusive relationship. Run. Run.
6: This Sorry? Is not an ad for League of Legends.
4: Although I could see them using it.
3: Oh my god. They just used that audio and then they're like, download here.
4: I could 100% see them doing that. They'll hear this and be like, mission accomplished.
3: They're like, we can use this.
4: Yes. All right, PC versus console gaming.
3: PC. Hard. Easy.
4: One for you.
6: Hey, finally, someone over the
3: I really like itch.io a lot because it gives its creators the best cut out of any game publishing method that I know of. And, you know, I think that consoles are just kind of slow and they don't, you know, it takes forever for good indie games to get onto console, if they ever do.
4: Fair.
3: And then once they do, they don't always adapt very well, whereas keyboard and mouse tends to work pretty well for most games. Yeah.
4: Gosh, I wonder if you've noticed this and what your thoughts are on this. So, all the big developers, since you mentioned indie games, have been doing these mass layoffs, and then their top creative people are retiring amicably. I'm starting to see Travis like, okay, I think that this is the window for indie games. They're coming out with such good stuff. It's turning out better than their stuff. Do you see indie games kind of taking the mantle?
3: Yeah. The thing is, gaming as it stands is not, in my opinion, very healthy for people. AAA games, I earnestly believe, do a little more harm than good right now. If a game requires for you to have said, I played this game and like got my value out of it. If the game requires 500 hours of content, you know, I don't, and we're saying content, you know, I don't think that's an artistic experience. I don't think that that game is, I think that game is instead offering sort of like an escapism or a power fantasy or something that I just wish that that person would like spend those 500 hours learning an instrument or, you know, not to, you know, toot my own thing, but or gardening, like, yes. You know, grow some vegetables. You're going to be happier at the end of it and you'll have learned more, mm-hmm. I think. There are some exceptions, you know, some games like The Witcher have a whole lot of content, but also like really make you think and I think change your perspective on the world. But those are few and far between. Whereas you take a game like, I played a game called Nauticrawl, which was, it's what you call diegetic gaming. So you open the game and you're looking at this console and the console has like a crank that you can pull and a little wizard that you can spin and some things that say like kilometers per hour and oxygen level and fuel and stuff like that. And there's no tutorial. And at first you're like, why is there no tutorial for this game? And you like try to turn stuff on and you accidentally like run out of oxygen just because you like spewed it out of the thing on accident, right? And then it says, you get in again, you know, it just starts you over in the exact same spot and it says, I forget if it was prisoner or just slave number 472, and before you were slave number like 322. And what you slowly realize is that you were playing as a slave who has escaped from a dystopian underwater society, and you learn this from eavesdropping on radio waves from the people who were hunting you. Because the radio is one of the interfaces in there, and everything you see is what the person you're playing as would see. The HUD is what the player and the character are both seeing. There's no difference. There's no divide between the player's view and the character's view. And learning how to operate the device, that struggle is something that the player and the character fully share. Because the character would never have been taught to use this thing. So it's utterly different than like in Halo, because Master Chief should know how to operate a Warthog. He should know how to take his weapon apart and then rebuild it, right? But the player doesn't know these things. And so there's this like, well, am I supposed to be a badass? Not in this game. Anyway, that game was a total of 4 hours, and it was 4 beautiful hours that made me think, that gave me, you know, I still got the dopamine hits. And then it was over, and I put it away, and it was like I had finished a book, you know?
4: Yeah.
3: I like it when games end.
4: It feels really immersive. I love that. Mm. Now I want to play, it's a PC game, isn't it?
3: Yeah, it is. It's also $6. Yeah.
4: That sounds so cool.
3: Like, highly recommend.
4: You never see games like that, you know? It's like
6: not usually.
3: It's all about where you look. I'll plug a YouTuber, Splattercat Gaming, finds good games. Yeah.
4: And now we'll be able to look them up as well.
3: There you go.
4: You just gained an extra follower. When you're going to audition for one of your voice acting roles,
3: yeah.
4: What are some attributes that you look for before you decide on the audition or the character?
3: First, I try to find a character that... First, I read everything. You know, I look at their faces, and I'll decide based on their faces if I could picture my voice coming out of that face. There's always art, right? And even if I don't think I could picture it, I'll still read it. At least if I have time, because I often learn things from other people's sides about the characters that I am auditioning for, because a lot of these characters talk to each other. So I'll read everybody's sides, and then whoever's writing I liked the most, I kind of start with them. I like, these days, having had some vocal strain problems, I like a quieter character. I like a little, like, I'm a big fan of the sulky characters and the fancy characters who are always in control. So I've been enjoying seeking out those kind of roles. If a role is like a big ball of energy, like if it's like a Bakugo kind of character,
4: yeah,
3: I won't even read for it anymore. I'll leave those ones to Cliff Chapin. Yeah. Yeah. I think that about covers it.
4: Hang on. How would you like thematically stack up some of the roles you've done, like Alphonse or Lucifer, and in My Hero Academia? We know not to ask your favorite roles, but like some of the things you liked about each of those characters.
3: I think I've enjoyed... So for a long time, my typecast, I think, was awkward boys, because I was an awkward boy. So like, you've got Lucifer. You've got Tamaki from MHA. Alphonse. All of them not very socially skilled. Leonardo Watch from Blood Blockade Battlefront. Awkward boy. So, for a long time, I think from like age like 12 to 20, I was just awkward boys. And then I ended up getting enough experience to where I was able to start reading for different sort of things, like people who are a little more in control. And then I've been lucky enough to get, I think more recently, sort of get to voice geniuses, which is really fun. Because, yeah, it's fun to pretend to be smarter than I am. So Senku and Dr. Stone, Moriarty and Moriarty the Patriot. Oh, what's his name? It's the show is called Legend of the Galactic Heroes, and I'm the main villain in that one. Reinhardt is his name. And he is evil villain. There was another one that I'm forgetting right now, but that's okay. Yeah, I've gotten to play some clever boys. And then I've also lately gotten to play some sulky boys. You can pretty much just like pick one emotion and categorize your characters under their sort of default emotional filter. Like everything that Chiguri from Blue Lock says is going to go through a little sulky filter. So he's going to be a little bit breathier and a little bit lower pitch and kind of sigh out his lines. And I don't know, it's fun to think of things in those terms. Yeah.
4: Would you like to give your socials at all?
3: Yeah, you can find me on Twitter, Aaron Dismuke. You can also find me at aarondismuke.com. Yeah. Thanks so much for having me. I really appreciate you.
4: Thank you for talking nerdy with us today, Aaron.
3: Absolutely.
0: We had so much fun talking nerdy with Aaron Dismuke, and you can catch the full, uncut interview on our YouTube, Dark Heart Studios.
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9: 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Today's theme is a bit of a fun one. I haven't quite figured out all the songs I'm going to play, but that's the fun of it. That's the part of it. It's a museum of music, I should say, because our theme today is International Museum Day. So I'm trying to figure out things to play, you know. I've got a pretty fun one, a pretty good classic starting us out. I'll play The Louvre by Lorde eventually, don't you fret. But let's start out with a classic. Let's start out with The Cure with the song Pictures of You here on your sound alternative, 88.1 FM, KVSC.

does this all his waking hours. But is it really so wrong? They sit in front of their TVs, saying, hey, this is fun. And they laugh at the artist, saying he doesn't know how to have fun. The best things in life are truly free.

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That was Daniel Johnston with the song Story of an Artist. And before that was The Cure with Pictures of You. Up next, very suiting to our International Museum Day playlist is Halfwife with the song The Museum. 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

0: It's Warhol, actually.
1: What did I say?
0: Hole. It's Hull. As in holes.
1: Andy Warhol.
0: What? Andy Warhol. Andy Warhol. Like Hull.
1: Andy Warhol, take one.
2: Ah. Hey, ready?
1: Yeah.

we're doing so far so good. Half an hour in, 25% into tonight's show. So make sure you tune in for the other 75%, you know. Not all museums are art museums. So maybe I'll experiment with that thought for a second. I know I'm taking a group of kids for a science museum experience sometime this summer, working a little day camp for the college. So that'll be so fun. Museums are great. Always take your kids to museums. Take yourself to a museum as you're an adult. I know a lot of people get like, they find museums very, like they're bored. But I feel like you're only bored if you're going along with what another person wants you to experience. A museum is showing something that is a part of our culture, whether it's science or music or art or history, or even if it's a children's museum. Every museum has its purpose, and it's not that it's boring. It's not. It's because you aren't delving into your own interests. Visit a museum that would interest you. There's like superhero museums around the country. I had a friend who traveled to Chicago to see a Spider-Man museum. There's always something for your interest, and museums are a great place to bring that interest to you in an interactive way. So up next is J Electronica with the song Exhibit C here on The Voice of St. Cloud, 88.1 FM, KVSC.

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That was So Long, Frank Lloyd Wright by Simon and Garfunkel. Before that was King Crimson with the song The Night Watch, and we started that off with Exhibit C by J Electronica. Up next is a bit of a fun one. I implore you to pay attention to the lyrics. It's kind of, I enjoy the song. This is They Might Be Giants with the song Museum of Idiots here on The Voice of St. Cloud, 88.1 FM, KVSC. 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

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That was The Gallery by Joni Mitchell. Before that was Big Thief with the song Masterpiece. And one more before that was Rufus Wainwright with the song The Art Teacher. And with that, it is 6 p.m. on Monday night, which means that you have just tuned in or have been tuned in to Diversions. And we are starting our second hour. My name is Rebecca. I am your host for this evening. And if you've ever listened with me before, you'll know that I always theme my shows around something. And today's theme is something, it's something that I have always loved. I love going to these places, whether it's featuring science or history or art, music, Spider-Man, literally anything. I love museums. Museums are one of my favorite things in the world. And, you know, a big part of it is that you need to find your own fun in a museum. A lot of people think museums are a bit boring, but that's because you're letting somebody else guide your experience and your thoughts. I think it's important to go to museums with an open mind, as well as knowing what you're interested in and thinking and looking and experiencing things that you find important. So today is International Museums Day. And so our first hour, we were playing songs that are kind of associated with museums. And our second hour is going to be just like that, too. This next song is about a group that I really love. This is probably the most, like, I think my first song that I ever played on the radio that was, like, my own idea, besides, like, training, was Dire Straits. So this is In the Gallery by Dire Straits here on your Sound Alternative, 88.1 FM, KVSC.

Farthest left on your radio dial, you're listening to 88.1 FM, KVSC. That was All the Rowboats by Regina Spektor. Before that was History Eraser by Courtney Barnett. And we started that off with Dire Straits with the song In the Gallery. In that short little time, I was informed a very fun fact about that CD that I played. So I played Dire Straits by Dire Straits. And the fun fact about this CD is that it is the first CD that KVSC, like our radio station, ever purchased for our radio, which I think is crazy. Like, what a fun coincidence for that to be like my first CD to play. And then I think that's really crazy. That's really fun. I was always meant to be a music director here at this radio station, clearly. But yeah, that was a very... fun fact provided to me by a phone call from Gypsy. So thank you for that. But up next is Remo Drive with the song Art School here on your college and community radio, 88.1 FM, KVSC.

at the Cambridge Science Fair, and she was so impressed I could make so

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As I move from one micro-influencer to another. References, references.

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0: episode. And with that, we just have one more half hour left of our International Museum Day themed playlist and diversion set for you. So up next is Cassandra Jenkins with the song Michelangelo here on the farthest left on your radio dial, 88.1 FM KVSC.
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That was History by The Verve. Before that was The Who with Pictures of Lily, as well as Modern Art by Black Lips. We have three more songs for you, but that doesn't mean tune out just yet. We're almost at the end. 15 more minutes. Let's start it off with, let's start the end with Vampire Weekend. 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

88.1 FM. You're listening to the voice of St. Cloud. That was La Femme des Agents by Air from their album Moon Safari. And before that was White Sky by Vampire Weekend. And with that, we are one song away from ending tonight's Monday Night Diversions. I have been your host. My name is Rebecca. I am one of the station's music directors, and it is one of my favorite things ever. I love Diversions. I love Diversions so much. It is the only show that I've done, and I always make a theme about it. And so today, I themed about one of my other favorite things in the world, museums. Today is International Museum Day. Whether it is a science museum, art museum, history museum, a children's museum, a museum about Spider-Man, there's a museum for everyone, you know. There's sports museums. A person who says that they find museums boring, I believe, hasn't found the museum or the experience for them. There is always something out there for what you are interested in. And I believe that museums are the place to go to experience your interests. If you find museums boring, guide your own experience. You don't need to follow other people around and look at what they want to look at. Find what's interesting to you. Museums are, there's a discourse about how third places in the world are disappearing. You know, you have your house, your work, but where's that third space that you can be and experience your life in? Museums are one of those huge things that are underutilized, and I love them. I love museums with all of my heart, and I believe that everyone else should too. So go to a museum. It could be your children's museum, even if you're in Stearns County. The Stearns County History Museum, I grew up going there. I probably know every exhibit. I go at least once or twice a year. I love it. Any museum is somebody who has curated an experience that they think is something worth remembering. And I think you should go. Our last song of the night is a classic. If you think about songs about museums, you're going to think about Lord. You're going to think about the Louvre. So this is The Louvre by Lord here on your Sound Alternative, 88.1 FM, KVSC. My name is Rebecca. Thank you so much for listening.